0: August 1st, Contour will offer 12 nonstop flights a week, with 7 to Chicago O'Hare and 5 to Dallas-Fort Worth. Airport officials say the routes will improve access to major hubs and support regional growth. A new terminal is also set to open later this year. And the CDC says seasonal respiratory illnesses, including flu and RSV, continue to trend downward nationwide as summer approaches. Health officials report low activity across most regions. For news at CentralMoInfo.com, I'm Carson Evans.
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8: Today, we begin our two-part series on the South Carolina governor's race. Lieutenant Governor Pam Yvette joins us, one of two finalists in the GOP runoff. And Attorney General Alan Wilson joins us tomorrow. We have complete coverage of American elections, always here on the Scott Jennings Show. Fallout continues from the president's memorandum of understanding with Iran. I'll bring you the latest, including my opinion, in just a few moments. And you know, the World Cup has brought a bunch of foreigners to America, and newsflash, they think the United States is pretty awesome. Our friend Yael Bar-Tur has a good column on loving America. We'll discuss it with her today. Today is Thursday, June the 18th. I'm Scott Jennings, coming to you live from Birmingham, Michigan, for Salem and for the next couple of days. One programming note for today. On the show, we interview the Speaker of the House, Mike Johnson. Magic Mike just poked his head in the door. We're going to talk to him in about an hour. You don't want to miss that conversation. On this day in history, an era came to an end. For 23 years, Europe had lived under the shadow of one extraordinary man. Kings feared him. Generals studied him. Entire nations rose up against him. And they had tried to stop him before. And they had defeated him, exiled him, sent him away to an island, and assumed that history had finally turned the page. But history had other ideas. He came back. And somehow, almost unbelievably, thousands flocked to his side. Governments panicked, armies mobilized, and for one last season, Europe wondered if the man who had already conquered so much of it before might somehow do it all again. Then on a rainy Sunday in Belgium, 1815, the waiting ended, and the little village where it happened would give the English language a new expression. Even today, when someone meets their ultimate defeat, we say they have met their Waterloo. And the man who met his Waterloo in Waterloo that day, of course, was Napoleon. As for today's news, some are wondering if President Trump has met his own Waterloo in France, where he signed a memorandum of understanding to end hostilities with Iran. At the palace at Versailles, no less. Presidents being met with criticism from many quarters on the right and on the left. One thing is clear, the president was weighing economic concerns as much as any others, specifically having to do with the world's oil reserves. I want you to take a listen to this in cut number one.
9: Also, we run out of reserves in about 4 weeks. You know, there are reserves all over the world, and we would really run out. And there'll be a time when you wouldn't be able to get it. And you want to see bedlam? So for all those so-called geniuses that want to show me how smart they are, ask them why didn't they blow up General Soleimani. Ask that of the general and a couple of other people that I like very much, but boy, are they wrong. Go ahead. How about you?
8: Now, the president has always been tough on Iran, as he alluded to there, but he did feel, obviously, that he was on the clock in this conflict, that he was weeks away from a global energy catastrophe. So the president faced two choices: negotiate the best deal he could get with a clock ticking, or, well, listen to the alternative in cut number two.
9: The alternative would be a worldwide depression. You know, the stupid people want to have a worldwide depression, and they're stupid people. So you can only go so far. You drive somebody into the ground, and a lot of bad things happen. Number one, the strait would never open because they don't like floating billion-dollar ships up and down a strait when there are rockets flying over them and mines all over the place. So the strait would never be open. It wouldn't be open for a long time. So we have a very hot stock market, and we have starting to be a very low oil price.
8: I don't view this as American surrender, as some have dramatically claimed, as much as the president simply reacting to economic reality. This conflict obviously lasted longer than he had hoped, and he believed that he had achieved enough militarily, dating back to his first term, to justify ending the conflict now as the specter of economic calamity loomed. This is fundamentally a peace plan built on two things: keeping the world's economy intact and hoping for behavior modification out of the Iranian regime. I want you to listen to the Vice President, J.D. Vance, who briefed the press a few minutes ago. Cut 12.
10: On the military side, a couple of things that are still true and will be true whether the Iranians comply with the rest of the deal or not. Number one, their nuclear program has been completely destroyed. Their capacity for enrichment, the facilities at which they were using to develop enrichment and develop a potential nuclear weapon, those facilities are still destroyed. Their conventional military is still destroyed. Their capacity to threaten their neighbors is still largely gone. And now we see whether they are willing to comply with the next step of the president's peace plan.
8: Now, some on the right are criticizing and attacking the president and the vice president. And as I say, after every major decision, criticizing the president is every American's right. But if you voted for him, remember that you voted for him because you trusted his judgment on matters such as these more than the alternative. The GOP hawks are not happy, and some on the extreme left seem unhappy as well, despite claiming for weeks they wanted this war to come to an end. Some of this criticism is not grounded in deep thinking, but rather in shallow politics. Now, I'm worried the Iranians can't be trusted. I'm worried about letting them have access to money, which they could rebuild instruments and networks of terrorism. And I'm worried about allowing them to keep any ballistic missile capacity, which was one of the reasons that we went to war in the first place. The idea of Iran putting a nuclear warhead on a ballistic missile that could reach into Europe or someday even further. I think the president shares those concerns as well. And I also think he considers the memorandum of understanding to be, well, not a handcuff, shall we say, on further military action. Listen to cut three.
11: Is the text of the agreement now final, or are you still...
9: No, it's not final. It's a memorandum of understanding. And if I don't like it, we'll go back to shooting at them, dropping bombs on their head.
8: Now, the clock has started on this 60-day window to negotiate the final deals and details. The president reserves the right to use the U.S. military again, obviously. And he reserves the right to determine if Iran is serious or if they are simply leading him on. The latter may be true, and we'll know soon enough. The hope is that they change their ways, and the reality is that they may not. And so clear eyes and vigilance must persist. What are the politics of this back home for the president? Well, there seems to be some certainty in political quarters that this deal will be unpopular. I'm not so sure. Polling on the war has been underwater for some time, and now Trump and Vance have ended it, and presumably The economic benefits will follow, chiefly in the form of lower oil prices. Oil trading around $75 a barrel today. Nationally, gas prices are below $4 per gallon, much lower than that in many places in America. And they are likely to go lower very quickly. Last night, 12.5 million barrels of oil flowed through the Strait of Hormuz. And so far, the plan to open that up appears to be working. For many Trump critics, he is, of course, damned if he does or if he doesn't. Nothing will satisfy many of them. And despite the lies of many on the left and many in the media, Iran isn't getting a penny of American money. They only get financial benefits if they fully comply with the deal and if they change their behavior. And if they don't, well, their ability to be a menace in the region and the world has been, without a doubt, greatly diminished. So politically, lowering energy prices and riding the good tidings of a strong job market and a strong stock market will be welcome news for most Americans. Ending a conflict will be welcome news for some, and ending it with a weakened Iran is a win, no matter what the president's critics are calling it. One more note for you, the terror plot against the UFC fight at the White House. It's been revealed today that the mastermind was an illegal immigrant, 31-year-old Mexican national, in fact, who overstayed a visa and later received protection under the Obama-era DACA program. Feds say Abraham Alvarez helped organize a planned drone and sniper attack. Five suspects charged, and if convicted, they could face life in prison. 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

0: owning the libs on CNN. He's here with us. It's the Scott Jennings Show.
1: And here with us means Birmingham, Michigan today, where we bring you this live broadcast. And in just a few minutes, we'll be hosting for a conversation the Speaker of the House, Mike Johnson. He and I find ourselves to be crossing paths in Michigan today. We look forward to talking to the Speaker about the news of the day. I want to talk a little further about the Iran deal. Vice President Vance wrapped up just a little while ago a press briefing at the White House talking about the Memorandum of Understanding and answering a lot of reporter questions. First thing is, how are the markets and the oil markets in specific responding to all of this? Let's see here. Right now, crude oil trading at about $75.27 a barrel. That's a down about 2% today. National gas prices are down under $4. And in many places, by the way, particularly in my home of Louisville, Kentucky, they're much, much lower than that. The Dow Jones Industrial Average up about a half a point today as we broadcast. NASDAQ up almost 1.7, and the S&P is up a little over 1%. So you can see the markets and the oil markets are all responding the way the president and the vice president would have wanted. There have been a few things on the mind of Vice President Vance, who has become the public face of this Iran Memorandum of Understanding deal. And one of them is his back and forth with people on the right who are criticizing this deal. Some have called it a surrender. Some have called it a capitulation. Some have said this is a blunder, perhaps a historic blunder. I mean, I've heard a lot of critics out there on the right. J.D. Vance had answers for them today. Let's listen to all of this. Cut number 13.
2: Now, what I would say to, you know, some of the critics of the deal that I've heard that will say, well, Iran's going to get all this benefit. I'll repeat what I've said, and I'm probably going to have to repeat it a number of times, is what is the benefit that the Iranians get that they didn't have before? And the answer is nothing. They don't get anything unless they change their behavior. If they change their behavior, that is a thing to celebrate. That's going to transform the Middle East for a generation. If they don't change their behavior, they don't get the benefit of the bargain. And I think, I got to be honest, I think fundamentally this idea that, and it's a misrepresentation of the MOU, this idea that the Iranians get all these benefits before the deal is actually consummated, the idea that they get benefits before they change their behavior, is fundamentally a talking point that is issued by people who want the conflict to continue indefinitely, despite the fact that that's not good for the American people and it's not good for the region.
1: Interesting comment there from Vance at the end. It's not good for the American people for the conflict to continue. Now, those on the right who are criticizing President and the Vice President here believe they have stopped short, that they had Iran on the ropes, and that they should have continued the bombing and military campaign to further cripple and destroy the Iranian regime. And that's a legitimate and valid viewpoint. It's the first time in 47 years we've ever come close to having the Iranians on the ropes in a way that might materially change what's going on inside the country. On the other hand, as I reported to you at the top of the show, the issue here, obviously, just listen to the president's own words, was economics. The economics of this, not just for the United States, but for the world, meant that the president was on the clock and that something had to be done. And the reason they were on the clock is because world oil reserves in just a few weeks were going to run dry. And although we certainly produce enough oil here in the United States to supply ourselves, the world market could have been thrown into chaos, and the president said it would have been bedlam. So that's not an illegitimate thing to consider when you are managing the end of a conflict that you yourself started. Vice President Vance also today had this to say about taking a holistic approach to see if Iran is crossing any red lines before any further military action could take place. Let's hear him again in Cut 16.
3: The president has said that if Iran doesn't behave themselves, we're going to resume military action. So what is the red line for what Iran can do before they cross that red line and we do resume military action?
2: Well, it's just, it's going to be a holistic approach where we look at their behavior. Are they funding terrorism? Are they leading to attacks of other people? Are they trying to get centrifuges to redevelop their nuclear weapons program? There are all these questions that we're going to ask about whether they've actually changed their behavior. Do they allow the inspectors in as they have promised that they would do, or do they refuse to allow those inspectors in. A whole host of things we're going to see. We're working towards a very successful resolution of this process. But again, it takes two to tango. And what the president's just saying is that we maintain economic, diplomatic, and military leverage that nobody else in the world has. So if the Iranians want to change, great. We're going to help them. If they don't change, we still got all the cards.
1: Differences of opinion out there about whether there should be any hope at all for the Iranians to change. But as Vice President Vance said today, what does it hurt to try? We'll find out the answer, because that is the path that we are on. You know, when I am preparing for this show for topics like the Iran deal or for topics having to do with virtually anything, I need well-rounded information. I need lots of sources. I need to know what everybody is saying on the right, on the left, mainstream media, independent media, the podcasters. I really need a 360-degree view of it all, and that is exactly why FreeSpoke exists, and it's why I use FreeSpoke. 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We're going to give him all the information. That's what every news consumer should strive for. You want to know everything. 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I would recommend you get freespoke.com/Jennings. 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You're going to love the app. Download it today. You'll have everything you ever needed to know. When we come back, Missouri Senator Eric Schmidt is here right after this.
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1: Sometimes people ask me, Scott, when you're not fighting with people on CNN and you're not doing this radio show and all the things that you do, what do you think about? What is it that you do for fun? And often I just think about things like this. What is the greatest defensive play ever made in baseball history by a human being wearing a St. Louis Cardinals hat? And I previously would have said something like, I don't know, Jim Edmonds, over-the-shoulder diving catch, any number of Ozzie Smith plays at shortstop, recently Mason Winn making amazing plays. But they've all been replaced by my next guest. Let's take a look. The other night, Washington, D.C., under the hat of the St. Louis Cardinals, this play was made in left field at Nats Park. Cut 11.
19: That one struck to left field, and what a dive! Oh, what a great
20: Eric
19: play!
20: Schmidt. Amazing catch down the left field.
19: The Redbirds would be proud of a play like that. Look at the nose.
20: Wow, and he roughed himself up here a little bit.
1: Amazing diving catch in the congressional baseball game made by the senator from Missouri, Eric Schmidt, who joins us live. Senator, first of all, congratulations on living out every adult male's fantasy to make a diving catch in a Major League Baseball stadium. And number two, how is your nose? We saw a lot of blood on your face after that incredible catch.
21: It's doing okay. I didn't know I was bleeding until a teammate told me. And in classic Missouri style, I wiped the blood on my pants and rubbed some dirt on the nose and said, let's keep playing. But my elbows were kind of scraped up more than my nose, because that's the warning track is effectively gravel, right? And so I paid the price, but I would do it over and over and over again. There's no doubt about that. So,
1: yeah, what an incredible feeling to do that in a major league stadium and the crowd. And you made sport. You were on the top 10 list on SportsCenter. I mean, one of the greatest plays in America for one night. Pretty cool.
21: It was, and it was on MLB Network, and it's been kind of crazy, Scott. Like, it kind of broke containment. Like, it got outside of the normal, like, kind of political realm. I've had people that I've not talked to in 30 years reach out to me. Somebody sent a poem in from Missouri about the catch. Tony La Russa texted me. I mean, it was just your point about a dream come true. That's what it was. So I'm just glad I got to it, held on to the ball, and we won. So it was fun.
1: Yeah, congratulations on the catch, and congratulations on winning. The Republicans have now defeated the Democrats six straight years. You know, I'm back in Kentucky, and the one Democrat in our congressional delegation is a guy named Morgan McGarvey. He got a base hit for the Democrats. The headline in the paper was, Local Congressman MVP for Democrat Team. And I thought, boy, being the MVP for a team that got beat 11-2, not the trophy that they think it is, but that's what you get out of the paper back in Kentucky, I think.
21: Yeah, I think I actually got my first, maybe the first positive headline I've ever had from the St. Louis Post-Dispatch, because they said, Missouri Senator stars in SportsCenter highlight from congressional baseball games. So I'm going to probably frame that because I don't remember another positive headline.
1: Yeah, it's a rare to get anything good out of these big city papers anymore if you're a Republican member of Congress, even though you often deserve it. Let's talk about what's going on in Washington, by the way, Senator Schmidt. And I want to start with the breaking news, of course, and that's that the president has signed this memorandum of understanding with Iran. Now, he's getting some criticism from the right, including from some of your colleagues in the Senate, including Ted Cruz and others, getting a little criticism from the left. And, of course, the media is never happy with anything Donald Trump is doing. You've read the deal. You have been following this conflict and the goals of it. How do you read it? How does it strike you today? Where do you think we're headed?
21: Well, I think the president was very clear in what the mission was, which was to ensure that Iran would never get a nuclear weapon. And he has effectively sunk their navy. We own the airspace. Military has been knocked out. The nuclear program and the ambitions have been knocked out. And so this memorandum of understanding ensures that they won't have it. I mean, the Iranians are signing on the dotted line that they won't ever pursue it. Now, do we have to verify that? Of course. Of course we do. But that I think the president took action that created the space for diplomacy, and this is the result of that. So, you know, I just don't, no matter who you are, what your political stripe is, I think this is a good result to have peace in the region, and we'll see if everything kind of holds. But this is a significant progress for this thing to be, winding down, and then, basically a further negotiation about what the protocols are, what are the verifications to ensure that they're not getting a nuclear weapon. And that was the goal all along.
1: Former national security official KT McFarland, who comes on the show from time to time, said this morning. I know it's not popular to say this, but Trump's Iran deal is brilliant. No nukes, straight reopened, U.S. economy soars. Iran has a path forward, and if they behave, they have a path forward. If not, boom, we resume military and economic punishment. Pretty simple take. You're not hearing that from many people, but sounds like you may agree with that.
21: Yeah, he has all the leverage. The reason why the conditions were created to have leverage to get to this point, and he still maintains that leverage wants to go mow the lawn or whatever. But if they behave and don't pursue this, I think you could see, again, this is a best case scenario, but these Gulf Arab states support this. They didn't support the Obama deal. They support this because they see a path where, maybe there's a future in that region where it's not constant conflict, right? And we'll have to see. The proof is in the pudding. But I think the result here is no nuclear weapon. Strait is opened up. And the president, I think, created the space for that kind of diplomacy. And that was the goal all along.
1: Let's talk about domestic priorities for a moment. I've got Speaker Johnson coming on the show here in about a half an hour, and I'm going to ask him about this issue. But I'll ask you, and that is the prospects for the Republicans in Congress to pass a reconciliation bill this summer. A lot of House Republicans want to do it. They're calling it Reconciliation 3.0. And we've seen a little bit of cold water out of a handful of Senate Republicans, which calls into question whether it can get done over in your chamber. Where do you think we stand on the possibility of another domestic policy bill, call it reconciliation, between now and the midterm election?
21: I think we should do it. I mean, we're not going to get any cooperation from the Democrats. I mean, look what we had to do. We had to use a reconciliation process just to fund federal law enforcement. And that's how deranged they've become on these issues of law and order. And we were able to do it, including a fund, by the way. I got in $350 million to make sure that we're picking up criminal illegal aliens being released from prison in sanctuary jurisdictions. You would think that's something that's not controversial, but there were 18,000 people last year, Scott, criminal illegals released from prisons because they didn't want to have them deported. So these blue areas, they would rather have people released into the community than have them deported. So it's crazy. Mm-hmm. So we were able to do that. But I think there are some priorities that we ought to give it a shot here. And whether it's on defense or whatever the other issues are, we have that procedural tool in place to get a Republican-led bill with probably just Republican votes, and we should do it while we have the chance. I mean, one of the things I feel up here is we have to have a sense of urgency. I hope that we can hold the House. I think we're going to hold the Senate. But, you never know. And so you have to do what you can get done when you can get it done, and I think that's what this next phase is all about with reconciliation.
1: Senator Eric Schmidt of Missouri is our special guest conversation today. And, Senator, you're chairman of the Senate Judiciary Subcommittee on the Constitution. And the other day, you held a hearing called Protecting American Citizenship, Denaturalization, and Its Constitutional Limits. Now, you've been talking about one of the issues in our immigration system that's a crisis, is that we have a bunch of people in the country who become naturalized citizens and then commit heinous crimes, and we don't really do anything about it. We leave them here, and sometimes they're let out of jail to commit other crimes. You've got legislation on this, and you're trying to rally some conversations in the Capitol on it. Give us your overview of why we need to denaturalize more people.
21: Well, right now it's really difficult to do that. Now, the Trump administration is doing it, but my feeling is, citizenship shouldn't just be a piece of paper. It's a commitment, right? I mean, this is you take an oath, and the idea that you would come here and take advantage of the American people, you come here for the purposes of committing the fraud that we've seen in Minneapolis, or you join a terrorist organization, or you commit a violent felony, we ought to have a category for denaturalization that gets you denaturalized and sent back home. And so this is really kind of the first push to expand that category. It's called the SCAM Act. I think it's especially timely given what we've seen in Minneapolis, but I think that's just the tip of the iceberg. This fraud issue, and what's assimilation is something that we used to just sort of talk about and take for granted, honestly, but it's become a four-letter word to the left. And I think as we approach America 250, focusing on what it means to be a citizen, what a gift that is, and the responsibilities that come with it, I think this denaturalization conversation is part and parcel of all of that.
1: I'm glad you brought up America 250, because I wanted to talk to you about some polling that has come out recently. NBC News, the Gallup poll, they're asking people, are you proud to be an American? Do you like living in America? Basic patriotism questions. And what we're finding, Senator, is a massive split between Republicans and Democrats on the issue. 90% of Republicans say they're extremely proud to be an American, less than 30% of Democrats. In one survey, 55% of Democrats said they would prefer to live in another country right now. What do you make of this divide between conservatives and liberals on who loves and who hates America?
21: I mean, I take no pleasure in those numbers as an American, right? Like, I think it's shocking. And that number, 90%, has been pretty steady for conservatives or Republicans, no matter who.

0: to hate our country or be ashamed of the flag and expect a different result. I mean, thank God that the numbers are still holding on our side, but the overall number is less than 60% now. And this is a grand experiment.
1: It is troubling. And the age split, you know, you got older Americans love the country, but the younger you get, that 18 to 34 cohort, what's obvious to me is what you said, that these young people have been taught by somebody to hate America. I suspect some of it has to do with social media and some of it has to do with foreign countries injecting this poison into our national conversation through some of these social media apps. But it is concerning nonetheless. Senator, congratulations again on an amazing catch in the congressional baseball game. Congratulations on being a conservative warrior. And we appreciate your time as always. And hopefully we'll see you in St. Louis this summer.
0: Yep. Thanks for all you do, Scott. We'll see you.
1: All right, Senator. Eric Schmidt from Missouri. Special conversation today here on the Scott Jennings Show. We're going to take a break when we come back. Have you seen these stories of all these people from Europe who are traveling around America? And shock of shocks, they say America is awesome. They love America. It's kind of captivated the internet. Yale Barter has a column about it. We'll talk to her next on the Scott Jennings Show.
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7: Thursday, June the 18th, broadcasting live from Michigan. We're on the road again here at the Scott Jennings Show. I am sure that many of you out there have been with great amusement, been following some of these foreigners who are in our country for the World Cup, and they're driving around America, and they are amazed at what they found in America. They've been to Buc-ee's and Waffle House and Bass Pro Shop and a Mexican restaurant that has all-you-can-eat chips and salsa, and they are astonished at how they're being treated and how well they're being treated by Americans. And I was catching up on the clips, and I saw a headline in the New York Post. The headline was, World Cup tourists swoon over the real America, and they're making us fall in love, too. The author is Yael Barr-Terr, one of our favorites here at the Scott Jennings Show. She joins us now to discuss her piece. Thanks for coming on, Yael, and we're glad to hear your voice again. I see that you were captivated by some of these folks out there who are documenting their journeys across America. What are some of your favorite moments so far?
8: Scott, I have three words for you. Yellow school buses. I know that might not mean a lot to you and to Americans, but I remember so clearly my first time, one of my first times visiting here as a tourist and seeing one of those buses that we saw on all the movies and all the TV shows and all the video clips and freaking out. So when I see some of these tourists from Sweden and Germany talking about how they're freaking out about some of the day-to-day things we see here in America, I totally get it because I came here from another country too.
7: Yeah, I see. As I was reading your piece, one of the linked observations was from a tourist who said, "Why are the fire trucks so beautiful here?" And they just posted a little video of one of these beautiful red fire trucks that you see in every American town. It's been kind of amazing because at the same time, these tourists have been commenting on how great America is. We've seen all this polling coming out. People on the left in this country seem to think they're living in a hellscape here in America, but that's not been the opinion of all these people from Germany and France and Japan and other places, is it?
8: No, I mean, it's a great reminder for us about how amazing this country is, and all we need to do sometimes is look at it from fresh eyes. You know, I'm going through the naturalization process right now, and if you're born here, you won the lottery. I mean, there's a reason so many people want to come to America. There's so much abundance and there's so much to do and the landscapes are beautiful. The people are great. And, you know, it can't hurt to look at it through a foreigner's eyes sometimes and remember that.
7: Yeah, it's it truly is a blessing to be born here. But it's interesting to me that a lot of people who occupy, frankly, prominent spaces in our politics comment upon being born in America as though it were some sort of great burden. I saw a survey recently, I think 55% of Democrats said they wouldn't mind living in a different country. And I when you look at these tourists that have come here for the soccer and say, you know, could you see yourself living here? My guess is a fair number of them would say, absolutely. One of the guys, Freddie from Germany that we've all been following, you know, he posted some video of a neighborhood. I think it was in Alabama. And the comment was, I could definitely see myself living here. I mean, they recognize that being in America is the most special place on earth, and you are trying to become an American citizen right now. You're going through the process. Tell us what's that? What that's like right now. You're an Israeli citizen. You're trying to become an American citizen.
8: Yes.
7: Tell us about the process and you know what you've observed and experienced so far.
8: Yeah, I mean, I'm an Israeli citizen. I love my home country. It's still my home. But I've been living in the U.S. for almost 20 years. And, you know, it was really hard to come here. I had to work really hard. I had to prove that I could be part of this society. And I'm proud to do that. And I go to the immigration offices and you see all these people and they're all like me. They're all excited and giddy. And everybody is like studying their little flashcards with the American presidents. Because a lot of people want to come here and want to be part of the society. So when I see that, you know, 41% of Gen Z say they're not proud to be Americans, I'm like, are you guys crazy? You don't have rockets falling here. You have all the food you could eat. You don't have to stand in line for groceries unless you're going to, you know, a very busy one here in Manhattan. But it's, you know, we're so blessed to live here. And of course, it's not perfect, but no place is.
7: No place is, but I got to tell you, we get pretty darn close. You can say what you want to say. You can go where you want to go. You have all the economic opportunity and freedom that you could ever possibly imagine. You have all the amenities that you could ever possibly imagine. And we have a system that allows everybody to flourish based on their own talent and work ethic. It is the greatest nation ever devised on the face of the earth. And we're celebrating 250 years of it this summer. And I encourage everyone to go to the New York Post and type in World Cup tourists swoon over the real America. And they're making us fall in love, too. The author is Yael Barter. Yael, thanks for joining us, and we'll see you in New York very soon.
8: All right. Thanks, Scott.
7: All right. We're going to take a break, and when we come back, the Speaker of the House, Mike Johnson, here for a special conversation. It's Scott Jennings on Salem. Stay with us. Thing that seems to be in short supply these days is perspective. We talk a lot about America's problems, but we don't spend nearly enough time talking about the people whose courage and leadership made this country possible in the first place. I'm Scott Jennings, and that's one reason that I'm looking forward to Young Washington coming to theaters this Independence Day. This film goes back to when George Washington was a young man facing setbacks, failures, and some truly life or death moments. It's a reminder that great leaders aren't born great. They are shaped by adversity, perseverance, and character. 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
12: ABC News Radio, I'm Lisa Carton. Talks between the U.S. and Iran will take place Friday in Switzerland. The country was supposed to host a signing ceremony for the Memorandum of Understanding, but that was scrapped after President Trump and Iranian leaders signed the deal remotely. The Swiss Foreign Ministry said talks on implementing a final deal will place at an alpine resort. Earlier today, Vice President J.D. Vance defended the agreement during a White House briefing, saying it's already bearing real fruits for the American people.
15: You really have a win-win situation for the United States of America. If the Iranians don't change their behavior, their military and their nuclear program is still destroyed. If they do change their behavior, then they are going to have a transformative relationship with the Middle East.
12: Vance noted that over 12 million barrels of oil have already been transported through the Strait of Hormuz. Attorneys for alleged UnitedHealthcare CEO shooter Luigi Mangione are withdrawing his psychiatric defense. That's according to court documents filed in his New York State murder trial today. Mangione's legal team was going to argue he was experiencing an extreme emotional disturbance when he allegedly shot and killed UnitedHealthcare CEO Brian Thompson in Manhattan in December of 2024. Mangione is set to go on state trial September 8th. A federal trial is set for next year. The Obama Presidential Center is celebrating its grand opening in Chicago.
16: Democracy can be frustrating. It can be slow. It can be inefficient. And yet more than anything, I hope this center will serve as an affirmation of just how special, how precious our democracy truly is.
12: Former presidents, including Bill Clinton, George Bush, and Joe Biden, were all in attendance. The Obama Presidential Center will officially open to the public on Friday, which is Juneteenth. 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
18: A terrible crime at a high school graduation party. I'm Carson Evans. An 18-year-old Miami man is jailed without bond after being accused of raping a girl at a high school graduation party. Deputies say witnesses found the victim intoxicated and discovered Jaden Maybrier of Miami assaulting her in a basement area. Court documents say Maybrier later sent messages acknowledging she was highly intoxicated. The victim told investigators she did not consent, but was afraid to report the incident because of underage drinking at the party. Maybrier is charged with first-degree rape. A major Amtrak cross-country train, the Southwest Chief, was forced to detour yesterday because of freight tracks it uses near La Plata became impassable. The Chief is the daily passenger train that runs between Chicago and Los Angeles, with La Plata as Missouri's stop. Amtrak says the eastbound train had to turn around and use a different set of tracks through Quincy to continue its trip. The westbound train from Chicago and Thursday's eastbound from Los Angeles were canceled while crews addressed the issue. Missouri's 2026-2027 squirrel season is underway. Grundy County Conservation Agent Josh Paskowicz details the rules and regulations for this popular season.
19: The daily limit on that is 10 squirrels. And the type of squirrels we have here in Missouri are the eastern gray squirrel and the eastern fox squirrel. And when it comes to hunting it, you're only allowed 10. It doesn't matter if it's an eastern gray or an eastern fox. You're just allowed to have 10 in the aggregate for the day. And then so all you need to hunt these squirrels is just a small game permit that can be bought on our website or in person at your nearest hunting or fishing store.
18: Missouri's current squirrel season runs through February 15th. 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Nearly 100 Missouri residents gathered yesterday at the Capitol Bluffs Event Center to protest during a private summit on data center development. Demonstrators urged local officials to set rules on noise and water use, saying large facilities strain nearby communities. Local leaders attended the summit to discuss future data center projects. A young black bear spotted near homes in Rolla, Missouri, was safely relocated by conservation crews, ending the encounter without injuries. For news at CentralMoInfo.com, I'm Carson Evans.
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7: Thursday, June the 18th, Scott Jennings broadcasting on location today in Birmingham, Michigan. Thanks for coming along for Common Sense for the American People. Going to forgo the headlines because we have a special guest conversation I want to get right to, and it is the Speaker of the House, Mike Johnson. Mr. Speaker, we've crossed paths in Michigan today. Good to see you a little bit earlier. You're out on the road doing a little politics ahead of the midterm election. You were here campaigning today for Tom Barrett, one of the most targeted members of the Republican conference. I know you've been in Ohio as well. Thanks for joining us. Give us an idea. What are you picking up out on the road as you seek to defy history and hold a Republican majority this November?
32: Scott, thanks so much. It was great to see you today. Great to be with you. I'm so grateful for your voice, my friend. I tell you that all the time. It's for such a time as this. So thanks for all you do. Look, I am very encouraged as I'm out on the field. I mean, we are in a critical midterm election, right on the verge of it. And as you know, we have to defy history to hold the majority, grow the majority for the House Republicans. Only twice in 90 years has a sitting president picked up seats for his party. But I'm telling you, brother, this one is going to be different than any in the past. This is a midterm unlike any other because of all the many factors. We've got great candidates, an extraordinary record to run on, a great environment. And meanwhile, the Democrats are going stock raving mad. As you can see, there's an insurgent left has taken over the Democrat Party. The Marxists are taking control. They're openly running as socialists and anti-Semites and everything else. And I really, really like our chances in the fall. I'm convinced we're going to win.
7: Yeah, we're both here in Michigan today. One of those crazy Democrats you referenced, really a radical socialist, is a guy named Abdul El Sayed. He is currently leading the primary for U.S. Senate on the Democrat side in Michigan. It's an open race here in Michigan. I want to play a comment from him that just came out and get your comment on this, Mr. Speaker. Let's play Cut 14.
33: I'll finish here. I got two little girls at home, 8 and 3. Ethnically half Egyptian like me, ethnically half Indian like their mom, where they get their looks, thank God. 100% American, growing up in an America where they have fewer rights than their immigrant grandparents had when they took a bet on this place and moved here. We hold these truths to be self-evident, that all men, should say people, are created equal. Government of the people and by the people and for the people. And I know we've never quite gotten there, but we've also never moved backwards as fast.
7: Now, Mr. Speaker, Abdul El Sayed's family, I believe, comes from Egypt, and he's arguing that his grandparents had more rights than his children here in America do. This goes along with some new polling that's come out where more than half of Democrats say they'd like to live in another country. Only 27% say they'll fly the American flag on the 4th of July. Only 29% say they are extremely proud to be an American. My question for you is, as a midterm strategy, is part of the question here very simple: who loves this country and who hates it?
32: Well, the way we've counted thus far is that this is not a contract with America here. This is a contrast for America. And what it boils down to in its simplest terms is it's a contrast between common sense, Republicans, and crazy. And these people give us new illustrations and exhibits every day, Scott, to show how crazy they've become. That statement he said is nonsense. That polling is indicative that you just cited. It shows where they are. These people do not appreciate the life that we have in the greatest nation in the history of the world, the most free, most successful, most powerful, most benevolent nation that's ever been. They want to trade us in for something. You know, I say this when I'm out with big crowds on the campaign trail. You know, 35, 40 years ago, the Republicans and Democrats in Washington were arguing over shades of tax policy or regulation. Right now, it's a very different contest. We are trying to determine, you and I are trying to hold, Republicans in Congress, trying to hold the republic, the constitutional republic we have. The Democrats want to trade us in for some sort of communist utopian quest. We cannot go down that road. It never ends well in history. And the people that are cheering for that and advocating for it are those that we must crush in the election cycle.
7: Let's talk a little news of the day. Over in the House Republican Conference, several of your members and committee chairs are working on what's being called Reconciliation 3.0. This is the legislative vehicle where you can pass policies that would not necessarily have to get 60 votes in the U.S. Senate. A lot of folks in the House want to do it. I'm seeing a little cold water coming from some Senate Republicans. Are you in touch with Senator Thune, and do you have an expectation about whether, if the House can pass a reconciliation bill, it'll get fair consideration over in the Senate?
32: I do. I'm absolutely bullish on that as well. You know, we've used the reconciliation process twice already to advance key priorities in this Congress for the very reason that you said, because you can do it with just a fair 51 votes in the Senate. It avoids the 60-vote necessity. And as you know, the Democrats don't want to help the president or the Republicans. So we got to do it on our own. So we're going to continue demonstrating to the American people that there's really only one team in Congress focused on the issues they care about. And so, look, the last administration left this country with a mess in every area of public policy. We addressed a whole lot of it in the first reconciliation bill, the Working Families Tax Cuts, the big, beautiful bill. We did Reconciliation 2.0 to make sure that we can fund border security and immigration enforcement. Shockingly, Democrats don't want to give a dime to that anymore. And now we're on 3.0, Reconciliation 3.0. It's going to be geared to continuing to get our country back on the right track with addressing affordability and national defense and this fraught crisis that we're seeing in Democrat blue states. And also election integrity. And Scott, I'll tell you, this is the vehicle that we can use to get the Save America Act finally passed into the president's desk. We passed it three times in the House. If we put it on a reconciliation bill and we have a way to do that, we can get it through the Senate, get it to the president, and pass one of the most landmark pieces of legislation that we can be working on.
7: Well, I know the president, that would be welcome news to his ears. He's out there talking about it every day. Another area of policymaking, a lot of American parents worried about how their children are interacting with social media and what's going on online. You've done some policymaking and some legislating in committee over in the House. There's a couple of bills laying out there, the App Store Accountability Act and the Child Online Safety Act. Some of your members have been quite bullish on getting these passed. Do you anticipate that coming up this summer or fall?
32: I am. I'm bullish on that as well. I do think and hope that that is a bipartisan concern, the safety of children online. Now, you've got to thread the needle and do it the right way, because the reflex of government is always to get into the censorship business, and you want to make sure that disfavored viewpoints, unquote, quote-unquote, are not what is left on the table, because you and I know from history it's always the conservative and more specifically, the Christian viewpoints that get targeted when that becomes a law. So you got to be careful, but at the same time, you got to protect children. So there's some great ideas on the table, some of those you mentioned and others. The House is working on a package. The Senate is. I think we'll get everybody together and get that done, and we really need to do it for the country.
7: Final question, Mr. Speaker. I'm wondering if you're following the story of this Major League Baseball and the hats. You had some players that were wearing the pride hats out in San Francisco. They wrote Bible verses from Genesis on their hats. They got a warning from Major League Baseball. We've seen some members of Congress raise questions about that, and including at least one state attorney general down in Florida. You know, you're one of the strongest Christians in Congress. You stand up for people who practice the Christian faith. Are you concerned that baseball is cracking down on players who simply want to show a small gesture of their values out there when they're being forced to wear these pride markings on their uniforms?
32: I'm very concerned about it. It's America's pastime. Baseball is a great American game, and the idea that they would be censoring religious viewpoints when we know in the past they have allowed other messages on caps and all of that. These guys stood up to their conviction. Scott, you know this, but my previous life, I was a constitutional law litigator for 20 years. I was in the courts defending religious liberty. We must protect the first freedom. We call it that because it's the first listed in the First Amendment, the free exercise of religion. And for these guys to be able to stand by their conviction, I think is something that we ought to applaud and not try to stamp out. So everybody should be talking about this. It's an important story.
7: Yeah, it's a big story out there. I'm seeing a lot in my circles. I can see grassroots conservatives are concerned about these players being having the league come down on them. Glad to hear it's on your desk as well. Mr. Speaker, Mike Johnson from Louisiana, thanks for your time today. You're out in Michigan. You've been in Ohio. A lot of travels to protect the House majority. So we'll look forward to hearing how you took it out on the road when you get back to Washington, D.C. We're grateful for your time, as always.
32: Coast to coast, we'll get it done. Thanks, Scott. Appreciate you, brother. God bless.
7: Thank you, Mr. Speaker. 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
7: We hold these truths to be self-evident. 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
6: Standing tall against the leftist mob. Here's Scott Jennings.
7: Okay, back on June the 9th, the Republicans down in South Carolina held a primary. They need a new governor, open seat down there. And it was a big field, and two candidates made the runoff. One was the state attorney general, Alan Wilson. He came in at 26%. The other is the sitting lieutenant governor of South Carolina. And she's our guest today, Pamela Yvette. At nearly 29% of the vote, she got over 136,000 votes. She is a business leader in South Carolina. She founded a company called Quality Business Solutions, and she grew that into a national enterprise with over $1 billion in revenue in 2018. Governor Henry McMaster chose Yvette as his running mate, and they made history in 2019 when she became the first lieutenant governor elected on the same ticket as a governor in South Carolina and the first Republican woman to hold the office. Lieutenant Governor Pamela Yvette, welcome to the Scott Jennings Show. The runoff is Tuesday. It's a quick turnaround from the primary to the runoff. You're on the ballot again on Tuesday. Give us the pitch. What makes you the best person to run South Carolina for the next 4 years?
15: Well, Scott, thank you for having me on. Well, it's now an easy comparison. You can pick a Trump-endorsed businesswoman or a career politician, and that's what it comes down to. You know, somebody that can bring their business sense and business know-how into government. That's what I've done my whole life. I'm an accountant by trade. I'm an entrepreneur at heart. But I love serving the people of South Carolina. It's been an honor to be their lieutenant governor for 8 years.
7: Yeah, and as lieutenant governor, you have focused on small business development issues, school choice, early childhood education, and infrastructure. That's been your sort of policy areas of interest. Are you running on a platform here? Do you have, you know, one, two, or three priorities? If you elect me, I will do the following. You know, what is that pitch like to the Republicans in South Carolina?
15: Well, Scott, it is one that I created because of what I heard from them. In July of 25, I threw my hat in the ring. By December 16th of last year, I'd visited all 46 counties. Obviously, I've been to all 46 counties before, but this was just to listen to people and what was important to them. And everybody from our rural communities to our urban suburban communities, they want more money back in their own pockets. And so the very top, my number one priority is to eliminate state income tax. Finish the job that the governor and I have started. During our tenure, we've given the largest state income tax cuts in our state's history. I want to eliminate it. Florida, Texas, Tennessee has done it. We can do it by reining in spending, by leaning on technology to work smart, not hard, be efficient, and make sure we root out any waste, fraud, or abuse. And we can get it done. And it's just going to take a business person to do it. Cutting down on regulations. We have over 80,000 regulations in this bright red conservative state. That's way too many. Regulations just hurt business and drive up price. So my platform says we should sunset all those regulations, bring them back up in front of the General Assembly, get rid of what's not good. If we should keep it, if we need it, let's make sure it's not written so broad that bureaucrats can put their own spin on it. And the way we elect our judges, we've seen by what's happened to President Trump and other conservatives across the country, we need to be really focused on our judges. And so here in South Carolina, we're only one of two states where the General Assembly chooses our judges for us. The governor and I for years have said that's not the right way to do it. We need to change that. We believe the governor should appoint and the General Assembly can confirm, but it should be based on merit. Do you have the qualification? Are you the best person to be on the bench? And, you know, the bench is a very powerful place. We should term limit it and we should have a review process. In case we have a judge that starts letting career criminals out, the people of South Carolina want to know there's a mechanism to get them off the bench. And with me as their next governor, that's something I will focus on.
7: Final issue here is political. You have the endorsement of President Trump that came in and I think was part of the reason you won, at least as a plurality matter, the primary and probably lead this runoff heading into Tuesday. My question is this. When you're out talking to voters about running for governor, a state office, what comes up most often? Federal issues or state issues like the ones you were just describing?
15: Really state issues. You know, when I'm talking to them, they know that, you know, a big part of my platform is eliminating state income tax. And so that's a big thing. And it's property taxes too. How do we lower it? People are tired of paying way too much to government. But one other thing that's really come up here in South Carolina is not allowing state institutions to start silencing conservative speech. And there was a big to-do here just a few months ago. South Carolina State rescinded my invitation to speak as their commencement speaker. And the reason the student cited was because I was pro-life and pro-Trump and anti-DEI and pro-law enforcement. And I made a promise to the people of South Carolina that one of my main objectives will be that if any state institution tries to silence conservative speech, we will take away their state funding. Because if our conservative ideals, our Christian ideals are not welcome, then neither are our tax dollars. And people have really rallied around that. Because as a parent myself with my youngest on a college campus, parents are tired of the indoctrination that goes on, and they want it to stop, and they want a leader who has a steel spine that'll say enough is enough and bring consequences to this bad behavior.
7: All right, that voice you're hearing, Pamela Yvette. She is an American businesswoman, and she is the 93rd Lieutenant Governor of South Carolina, the first Republican woman to hold that position. She won the top slot in the primary on June the 9th. She is on the ballot in the runoff this coming Tuesday down in South Carolina. Governor Yvette, thank you for your time today. 5 seconds. If people want to look you up online, what's your website?
15: Go to PamelaYvette.com and see where I am. I'll be on the road all the way until Election Day. Come out. Let me shake your hand. If you supported one of my opponents, I'd love you to be
7: all
15: part
7: right.
15: of Team Yvette.
7: So. Thanks for the time today. We got to take a break. More after this.
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6: If the leftists haven't had enough yet, there's more. 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
7: Thursday, June the 18th. Common sense for the American people. We're on location in Michigan today. Beautiful up here in Michigan. Yesterday, by the way, was honored to be out at Shinnecock Hills on Long Island. And my oldest son, Everett, and I were out there checking out the practice round at the U.S. Open. Beautiful day, amazing golf course. I haven't looked at the scoreboard, Ev, but I'm assuming the players are having issues with the wind out there today because it is it's wild out there. We'll see what the scores are. Actually, last night I spoke at a dinner and got to interview Jim Furyk, who is the captain of the Ryder Cup team and one of the broadcasters for NBC. So big golf day for the Jennings boys yesterday, and we were glad to be out at Shinnecock Hills. In 60 seconds, James Danley, the Deputy Secretary of Energy, is along. We've got a few big topics we want to discuss. First, I want to talk to you about Medicare. If you're dealing with it because you're on it or because you're helping your family member use it, you know it is designed to be confusing. I know this because my mom and dad are on Medicare. You get all these mailers, you get the robocalls, you get a lot of half-truths. I am partnering with a company that cuts through the clutter. They simplify everything, and they really help you understand, are we making the right decisions? The name of the company is Chapter. What they do is they offer a consultation. They don't work for the insurance companies. They work for you. So we signed up for Chapter, and it takes about 20 minutes. You answer a few questions, and they help you understand, am I on the right plan or not? For my dad, he was on the right plan, but you know what he needed was a new primary care physician, and they served as a bit of a concierge, and they got my dad a new doctor. He had moved. He needed a new doctor. They figured that out for him that worked on his plan. For my mom, they figured out how she could save $600 a year on her Plan G. So for my mom and dad, a few minutes, saved some money, and found a new doctor. What could it do for you? Well, they'll help you figure out if you're on the right plan or not. If you're not, they can get you switched to the correct plan. They can save you hundreds or thousands of dollars. Don't gamble with Medicare if that's your health care system, and get it right. I mean, that's all get it right. It's easy to get wrong, and it's also easy to get right if you use Chapter. Dial #250, say Medicare plan, free call, no pressure. Talk to a real person. Call up my friends at Chapter. They know their stuff. All right, let's talk energy. James Danley was sworn in as deputy secretary on June 9th, 2025. Before arriving at the Department of Energy to work for President Trump. He was a partner at the Energy Regulatory Group at Skadden in Washington, D.C. He's also had time at the Federal Energy Regulatory Commission. You know that as FERC. He was general counsel and then as a commissioner and chairman. He's a graduate of Yale University. He's also an officer in the United States Army. James, thanks for coming on the Scott Jennings Show. You all have been busy over at the Department of Energy. I want to start here. Just the other day, President Trump and the Department of Energy announced a major, major suite of coal-related investments to really boost the coal part of our national energy matrix. Tell us about what you're doing for coal at DOE.
20: Yes, so thank you for having me. We are, in fact, as you say, busy here at the Department of Energy. Anybody looking at the headlines knows that energy is front and center across all domains of policy. So when it comes to the coal efforts, the first thing to say is that we've done everything we can since the beginning of the Trump administration to preserve the coal fleet as we have it. We are facing unprecedented demand, and we've done everything we can to retain the existing coal fleet. This recent set of actions, though, is about $500 million in funding to ensure that over a dozen coal plants with 14 gigawatts of coal-fired capacity are going to be able to be maintained and upgraded, and to ensure that the supply chains to make sure that they're operating will continue. And that's going to make sure that people have the most affordable and reliable and secure energy they can.
7: Talk to me about coal generally right now. We know it was under assault during Obama. We know it was under assault during Biden. We also know we have a bunch of it. We also know it produces low-cost, reliable energy for the people of the United States of America. Trump is pro-coal, but give us an idea. How much damage was done to coal during Obama and Biden?
20: There were many tens of gigawatts of coal plants that were going to be retired as a result of the previous administration's regulatory burdens, and only a handful of gigawatts were going to replace it of actual dispatchable electricity. And the result of that is that the grid became less reliable and less secure and less affordable. And this was mostly due, as I say, to regulatory burdens. One of the most important things, of course, about coal plants is not only are they dispatchable, that is, they can be called upon to operate when needed, but they also have fuel on site in abundance. And so they are what you might call super reliable, in that not only do they run continuously when called upon, but they have plenty of fuel on site. And they are a part of the energy mix. In fact, the transmission system, the electric system we have today, was based upon the original system that was mostly coal-fired. And coal still makes up a very large percentage of all the electricity produced in the United States, and we want to retain it because we need to have as much dispatchable energy as possible, given the rapidly increasing demand.
7: Newsflash is that fossil fuels still work. Coal works, and the oil and gas industry in the United States also works. I want to play something for you. James, Joe Biden, the former president, was out riding around in a car, by the way, a car that gets about 9 miles to the gallon, He's riding around with Jay Leno bragging about his attempts to kill the oil industry in the United States. Let's hear cut 10.
0: Well, the other thing I was able to do, I made sure there could be no oil drilling off the East Coast, the West Coast, and 150 miles off the Gulf of Mexico. He could do away with all of that protection, too. No more windmills.
21: Yeah, that's...
0: because they kill birds.
21: Yeah, I had it.
0: Give me a freaking...
7: So here's Joe Biden bragging about his efforts to restrict oil production and gas production in the United States. He wanted to put more windmills up. When you hear him talking about that today, what does that tell you about the priorities still of the Democrats and this Republican administration when it comes to reliable energy in the United States of America?
20: Well, it reminds me why it was so wise for President Trump when he first took office to issue his executive order declaring an energy emergency. The reason he did that was because we were suffering the results of policies like those, which were making electricity in particular, but energy of all kinds in America, less secure and less affordable. And you were correct. Fossil fuels do, in fact, still work. The reality of physics and chemistry and engineering remain consistent throughout time. And it is a backward, regressive policy for you to want to preference unreliable intermittent generation when we have this much demand in place of very high energy density sources of electricity and fuel and energy, excuse me, like oil and coal.
7: And voice you're hearing is James Danley. He is the Deputy Secretary of Energy in the Trump administration. At the same time, you all are investing in fossil fuels and making sure those are part of our reliable energy matrix. Also, nuclear has been a focus. I'm seeing here, James, on June the 4th, as part of the DOE reactor pilot program, the Antares Nuclear Advanced Reactor Design, the Mark Zero, successfully completed a zero-power-fueled criticality demonstration at the Idaho National Laboratory that you have. So I'm just going to go ahead and tell you right now, I have no idea what that means, but I'd like to know because I'm pro-nuclear power. Tell us what's going on with the nuclear power over at DOE.
20: So we have a bunch of different efforts to begin a nuclear renaissance in America, and the president has been very, very aggressive and forward-thinking about how to include nuclear power as broadly as possible in the energy mix. One thing we're doing, and we're beginning it, we've begun it already, is to take the existing nuclear fleet and have uprates so that each pre-existing nuclear power plant can produce more electricity. Another thing we're doing is we are restarting the mothballed nuclear power plants that are still out there. Yet another is what you just mentioned, the Antares criticality. That is the result of a pilot program that was initiated by executive order just about 10 months ago, in which the president said that he wanted us to get a whole bunch of prototype reactors to criticality by July 4th, by the 250th anniversary of America, to demonstrate that these reactors, which had previously just been on paper, could be built and then tested, certified as safe, and then go into operation is the first step to prototyping, to having a proliferation of different small modular reactors to go online. This is a reclaiming of America's status as the forefront nation of nuclear power. We invented it. We spread it around the world. And even today, America runs the largest fleet of civil nuclear power plants, over 90 of them. And here we are at the cutting edge of technological development again. It's kind of like with the recent moon mission. In Artemis reclaiming space again. Here we are reclaiming nuclear power, and it is truly an exciting time to be at the Department of Energy because of that.
7: We're broadcasting this show today from Michigan. I noted that on June the 15th, the DOE Office of Energy Dominance Financing closed a loan to lower Michigan electricity prices and modernize natural gas infrastructure. Tell us, what is DOE doing for people right here in Michigan?
20: So we closed a $1.6 billion loan to DTE to build and modernize about 800 miles of natural gas distribution lines and upgrade a compressor station for storage. And so those are the lines that provide gas directly to people's houses and businesses. And the great thing about this loan, and it's part and parcel of the president's broader agenda of building up infrastructure while at the same time ensuring that the impacts to the ratepayer are minimal, right? We don't want hardworking Americans to have to shoulder any of the burden of this build-out. We are going to be passing on $700 million in cost savings to the 1.4 million customers in DTE's service territory over the life of this loan. And the reason that's possible is because the financing terms are better than you get at the commercial markets, and we are happy to be able to ensure that there is going to be that cost savings passed on.
7: And to be clear, you're able to

0: pressure on prices and ensure that, none of the retail ratepayers are going to suffer the consequences. Similarly here, when we have loans, as we had one that closed in Georgia recently also, rate freezes were put into effect there to ensure that the rates would remain the same for the retail rate customers as we're still building out the system to ensure economic progress and prosperity.
1: James Danley is the Deputy Secretary of Energy. Thanks for your time today. We'll have you back soon. A lot going on in the energy space out of the Trump administration. We got to take a break. When we come back, we're going to close out the show with, how many times have I said this? A crazy story out of California from our friend Chris Rufo. You won't believe it. Listen to it next on the Scott Jennings Show.
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0: Listen and worry about vaccines. 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
2: All right, home stretch here on Thursday, June the 18th. Common sense for the American people. I was checking the headlines last couple of days. You know, sometimes you read things and you know they're from like a credible source, and you see the publication, you see the author, and you read the headline, and you do a double or triple take, and you ask yourself, is this real? I had one of these the other day, and the publication was the City Journal, and the author is someone we know well here on the show, Christopher Rufo, and the headline was, Inside California's Gay Certification Program. Subhead, the state is pressuring utilities to award $633 million in contracts to LGBT businesses. I did a double take because, of course, my first question was, is the state of California handing out certificates to certify that you're gay? Is that what they're doing? How would you interact with the state government to try to prove these things? According to Rufo, the scheme operates through the California Public Utilities Commission, and that regulates all the private-owned utilities in California. They spent $43 billion on contractors in 2024. This is not an insignificant sized program here. Supplier clearinghouse that they use to, I guess, determine who can get these contracts. Well, let's see here. It says that they accept gay certification letters from the National LGBTQ Plus and Allied Chamber of Commerce. So somewhere out there, if you own a business and you are in the space of utilities, and you say, wow, gosh, gee whiz, I'd like to do business with California. They've got a big program. I think I could help them. I think I'm the best person for the job. One of the ways that you get some of the money and some of the work is to go off and get yourself a gay certification letter from the National LGBTQ Plus and Allied Chamber of Commerce. It's a paperwork issue, and applicants can secure this certification in order to attest to their sexual preferences. In other ways, it says you can get a newspaper to identify you as LGBT. You can get three letters from personal contacts written on, quote, company letterhead, attesting to your homosexual orientation. So you can call up your friends, I suppose, and ask them all to write letters saying, oh yeah, this guy's gay. Definitely gay. You can get three people to do that, and you're willing to turn that in and put it on the public record. You too could be a certified contractor here with the utilities people in California. Now, look, I'm no expert on utilities or anything technical like that. I like utilities. I use them every day. But it seems to me that the most valuable qualification for doing work in a highly technical field should be, are you qualified to do it? Not, who do you like or prefer to have sex with? fact, that's probably the last question we should be asking the people who are doing work in and around our utilities or, frankly, anything else. Honestly, what leads someone, a political person, a government, a bureaucracy, what leads people to say, we have hundreds of millions of dollars, we need to do work on the utilities around here, I know, let's check off whether they're gay or not, and that will be how we decide who works on all of this stuff. Only in Gavin Newsom's California is your sexual orientation more important than, say, I don't know, whether you know anything at all about how utilities actually work. I think the feds, by the way, are now looking into this. We're done for the day. Back from Michigan again tomorrow. Common Sense for the American People. Scott Jennings, thanks you for listening. See you then. 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
6: NBC News Radio, I'm Lisa Carton. Talks between the U.S. and Iran will take place Friday in Switzerland. The country was supposed to host a signing ceremony for the Memorandum of Understanding, but that was scrapped after President Trump and Iranian leaders signed the deal remotely. The Swiss Foreign Ministry said talks on implementing a final deal will place at an alpine resort. Earlier today, Vice President J.D. Vance defended the agreement during a White House briefing, saying it's already bearing real fruits for the American people.
7: You really have have a win-win situation for the United States of America. If the Iranians don't change their behavior, their military and their nuclear program is still destroyed. If they do change their behavior, then they are going to have a transformative relationship with the Middle East.
6: Vance noted that over 12 million barrels of oil have already been transported through the Strait of Hormuz. Attorneys for alleged UnitedHealthcare CEO shooter Luigi Mangione are withdrawing his psychiatric defense. That's according to court documents filed in his New York State murder trial today. Mangione's legal team was going to argue he was experiencing an extreme emotional disturbance when he allegedly shot and killed UnitedHealthcare CEO Brian Thompson in Manhattan in December of 2024. Mangione is set to go on state trial September 8th. A federal trial is set for next year. The Obama Presidential Center is celebrating its grand opening in Chicago.
8: Democracy can be frustrating. It can be slow. It can be inefficient. And yet, more than anything, I hope this center will serve as an affirmation of just how special, how precious our democracy truly is.
6: Former presidents, including Bill Clinton, George Bush, and Joe Biden, were all in attendance. The Obama Presidential Center will officially open to the public on Friday, which is Juneteenth. 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
4: A car accident sends a truck into a home in Marshall. I'm Carson Evans. No one was hurt yesterday when a pickup truck was pushed into a house after a crash at Odell Avenue and Yerby Street. Marshall police say a southbound semi struck the passenger side of a westbound pickup just after 1:15, causing the truck to spin around and slide into a nearby home. The passenger was checked at Fitzgibbon Hospital as a precaution, and the pickup was towed from the scene. A plea or trial date has been set for July 22nd in a Randolph County felony domestic assault case. Court records say 46-year-old Jennifer Lee Hastings is charged with third-degree domestic assault after deputies responded to a 911 call on May 2nd. According to the probable cause statement, deputies found the victim yelling for help as Hastings held needle-nose pliers. They say the victim reported being hit, restrained, and suffering chest abrasions from the pliers. The case will return to court next month. Data shows Americans feel unexpected pressure as spring gives way to summer. Bree Tennis has more.
10: Psychology Today says it's called sunshine guilt, and it's a nagging anxiety you feel for staying indoors on a beautiful sunny day. They call it JOMO, the joy of missing out, staying in bed to read a book, watch a movie, or just hang out inside. Then there's the pressure of creating the perfect summer with experiences. Psychologists say it's okay to have the summer you want, with or without barbecues, parties, or ice cream, but that sounds good too. I'm Bree Tennis.
4: 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A lawsuit filed in Boone County is challenging Columbia's revenue guarantee for new American Airlines flights to Charlotte. Residents Mark Winter and Richard Shanker claim the agreement violates the Missouri Constitution's gift clause and that the city lacked authority to approve it. The deal includes $750,000 in private funds and $750,000 from the transportation sales tax. The Goldwater Institute previously questioned the plan's legality. The city and finance director Matthew Liu are named as defendants. AAA reports Missouri gas prices have held steady for three straight weeks, giving summer travelers a small break as vacation season ramps up. For news at CentralMoInfo.com, I'm Carson Evans.
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12: Here's a look at your forecast. Lows level off around 58 tonight under clear skies. Lots of sunshine tomorrow. Highs around 83. Partly cloudy skies tomorrow night. Slight chance for showers. Lows level off around 64. Mid-80s Saturday with a slight chance of rain showers. Storms likely on Sunday. Highs in the upper 70s. Looking further out, 76, Monday, 79, Tuesday, and 81 on Wednesday. I'm Staff Meteorologist Kara Foster. Right now, it's 63 degrees.

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8: Yeah, here's what we got going on. We're going to do open phones next hour. It's all about open phones. That's next hour here on America at Night. And, I can't stop thinking about that. I started to see some of those yesterday, today, and I was paying attention to it. It's so amazing, right? People make so much money off the hate. Hate if you're not exactly like me or and talk radio, 100% guilty. Am I guilty? Yeah, probably. You know, it's easier to sort of talk about something that doesn't make any sense or is stupid or is, we don't talk enough about the things that are good. And it's easy to fall down that rabbit hole. That's why I'm constantly fighting against it. And I fail too. I mean, not everything's, you know, sunshine and roses. There are things that, you know, you need to point out that are wrong or whatever else, or things you think or whatever else. I get it. But we don't do enough talking about all the good things. As a matter of fact, I don't have time, but reminded me of during the early beginnings of the Ukrainian war with Russia. I said something along the lines of, hey, you know what? There before the grace of God go any of us. Thank God we don't live in Ukraine. Right. And, you know, be thankful you live in America. And I got the like scathing emails like, how dare you? I was like, what are you talking about? Would you rather live in St. Louis or would you rather live in Kyiv right now? And the guy was insinuating that America had no problems. I was like, no, I was like, relax, calm down. Yeah, I understand America still has problems. But for all of our problems, let's put it into perspective. We'll come back and talk about it next hour. Hold that thought. Our executive director is Alex Hinton. Our engineer tonight is Richard Good. I'm McGraw Milhaven. This is America at Night on Westwood One.
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11: Here's a look at your forecast. Lows dip down to about 58 overnight under clear skies, mainly clear skies. Friday, daytime highs approaching 83. Slight chance for showers. Friday night, lows level off around 64, partly cloudy skies. Daytime highs approaching 85 Saturday with a slight chance for showers. Storms likely 79 on Sunday. Looking at the long range, 76 Monday, 79 Tuesday, and 81 on Wednesday. I'm staff meteorologist Kara Foster. Currently, it's 63 degrees.
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13: NBC News Radio, I'm Lisa Carton. Vice President J.D. Vance says the deal with Iran is a win for the American people. He provided an update during a White House press briefing this morning.
14: You really have a win-win situation for the United States of America. If the Iranians don't change their behavior, their military and their nuclear program is still destroyed. If they do change their behavior, then they are going to have a transformative relationship with the Middle East.
13: Vance said 12.5 million barrels of oil traveled through the Strait of Hormuz overnight. He also reiterated that Iran's nuclear program has been destroyed. A memorandum of understanding between the two countries was signed by President Trump yesterday. A signing ceremony in Geneva had been set for tomorrow, but that has now been canceled. Attorneys for alleged UnitedHealthcare CEO shooter Luigi Mangione are withdrawing his psychiatric defense. That's according to court documents filed in his New York State murder trial on Thursday. Mangione's legal team was going to argue he was experiencing an extreme emotional disturbance when he allegedly shot and killed UnitedHealthcare CEO Brian Thompson in Manhattan in December of 2024. Mangione is set to go on state trial September 8th. A federal trial is set for next year. Screen time is dominating the dinner table. Here's Chris Caraggio.
15: A new study published in JAMA Pediatrics shows 77% of parents and 68% of children use screens during their last family meal. Experts say this has a negative impact on health because studies show families who regularly eat together without screens have children with better diets and lower risks of substance abuse and better overall health. The survey involved 357 parents who had at least one child between the ages of 4 and 10.
13: Universal and Imagine Entertainment are developing a sequel to 2000's How the Grinch Stole Christmas, starring Jim Carrey. He's in talks to return with Ron Howard, slated as the film's director. You're listening to the latest on NBC News Radio.
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13: Falling gas prices are bringing some relief to consumers after months of elevated prices due to the conflict with Iran, Monica Nelson reports.
17: According to Motor Club AAA data, gas prices have fallen below $4 per gallon for the first time since March. While prices have dropped sharply from this year's peak at $4.56 to $3.99, the cost is still more than 34% higher than before the U.S. and Israel launched the war in February. The drop in retail gas prices is thanks to tumbling oil prices, but experts are cautious about how much further prices really can fall.
13: It's feeling hot, hot, hot throughout South Florida.
18: While hot temperatures get up into the low to mid-90s, the heat index will generally range between 105 to 110 across most areas.
13: National Weather Service meteorologist Chuck Caracosa says heat advisories are in effect until 7 p.m. with no relief in sight. A Saharan dust layer will ease a bit into the weekend, allowing a few more showers to form, but another will move in next week. And Tropical Storm Arthur may have dissipated, but its remains will start making its way now over the Florida Panhandle.
19: The National Weather Service has issued already a flood watch for all counties west of the Apalachicola River and has now issued a very rare level 4 out of 4 flood warning in that same area.
13: Florida Emergency Management Executive Director Kevin Guthrie warned some areas that have never seen flooding before could experience it with this system. He adds floodwaters could begin rapidly rising around 5 this afternoon and last until the early morning hours. He says the state has moved items from its Auburndale warehouse to Tallahassee and that the Army Corps of Engineers in Jacksonville are ready to be deployed if necessary. No evidence of Nancy Guthrie's whereabouts have been found. Volunteers conducted several searches in Nogales after receiving an anonymous tip that her remains were buried in that area of Mexico. The 84-year-old was reported missing from her Tucson area home at the beginning of February. Lisa Carton, NBC News Radio.
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22: 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I try and read most of the text messages on the air, and we do try and get to a lot of the voicemails. So if you are so inclined, text or voice or call, we love to get in. One last one here on the text line. What did Imus say that got him fired? Nice try. I'm surely not going to tell you what Imus said on the air that got him fired, because I really don't feel like being fired. But I will tell you that even though he was fired and canceled, if you will, he did come back. I think he was on Fox for a while. He was on Fox Business Morning Show for a while after that. But Imus did apologize. He had a cultural sensitivity training virtually on the air. He went to the ends of the earth to try and make amends. And, you know, I believe that if one apologizes for their mistake, you know, we're all human, and we all should forgive, because we all at some point will go make a stupid mistake. And so I think forgiveness is very important in this world. And I don't think anyone's career should be ruined for a stupid 30-second clip of something. It's just my two cents. That's going to do it for us. Thanks for listening. We're off tomorrow for June 19th, company holiday. And then we're back Monday. So have a great weekend, everybody. Have a great Father's Day. Enjoy the U.S. Open. And we'll be back on Monday. Our executive director is Alex Hinton.
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23: Here's a look at your forecast. Lows dip down to about 58 overnight under clear skies. Lots of sunshine. Friday, daytime highs approaching 83. Slight chance for showers. Friday night, lows dip down to about 64, partly cloudy. High of 85 Saturday, with a slight chance for showers. Storms likely, 79 on Sunday. Looking further out, 76 Monday, 79 Tuesday, and 81 on Wednesday. I'm staff meteorologist Laura Lockwood. Right now, 63.
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25: NBC News Radio, I'm Lisa Carton. Talks between the U.S. and Iran will take place Friday in Switzerland. The country was supposed to host a signing ceremony for the Memorandum of Understanding, but that was scrapped after President Trump and Iranian leaders signed the deal remotely. The Swiss Foreign Ministry said talks on implementing a final deal will take place at an alpine resort. Earlier today, Vice President J.D. Vance defended the agreement during a White House briefing, saying it's already bearing real fruits for the American people.
26: The United States isn't giving up a cent of money to Iran, and even the economic benefits, the sanctions relief and so forth that comes along with this bargain only happens if the Iranians perform.
25: Vance noting over 12 million barrels of oil already has been transported through the Strait of Hormuz. The Obama Presidential Center is celebrating its grand opening in Chicago. Today, former President Obama spoke along with former First Lady Michelle Obama.
27: Democracy can be frustrating. It can be slow. It can be inefficient. And yet, more than anything, I hope this center will serve as an affirmation of just how special, how precious our democracy truly is.
28: You used it to reveal your truest essence, your stubborn optimism and unflinching courage, your dazzling brilliance and unpretentious decency, your ferocious work ethic, and absolutely unshakable moral fiber.
25: Performers included Stevie Wonder, Bruce Springsteen, and Bono. The Obama Presidential Center will officially open to the public on Friday, which is Juneteenth. Falling gas prices are bringing some relief to consumers after months of elevated prices due to the conflict with Iran. According to Motor Club AAA data, gas prices have fallen below $4 per gallon for the first time since March. 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
29: I lost my 19-year-old son Johnny to suicide after he became psychotic from using marijuana, vapes, and dabs. He experienced cannabis-induced psychosis and thought the mob and the FBI were after him. Dabs are products with concentrated, high-potency THC, the chemical in marijuana that gives users the high feeling. 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
25: Flight attendants at Alaska Air Group's Horizon Air have voted to authorize a potential strike amid ongoing contract negotiations. Tammy Trujillo reports.
4: Union officials say workers approved the measure after months of bargaining that they contend has produced inadequate wage and benefit proposals. The union is seeking higher pay, improved benefits, and changes to workplace rules for flight attendants. Leaders say the vote doesn't automatically trigger a walkout, but it gives the union authority to call a strike if talks fail to progress. The labor dispute comes as airlines across the industry continue negotiating contracts with employee groups seeking better compensation and working conditions.
25: Waymo is recalling nearly 4,000 robo-taxis after temporarily restricting them from driving on highways. Daniel Martindale has more.
5: It follows at least 13 instances of Waymo robo-taxis driving into highway sections that were closed for construction. Seven of them happened in San Francisco in May. Six happened in Phoenix in April. Filings with the National Highway Traffic Safety Administration say a fix for the problem is currently under development. In the meantime, Waymo is still operating on surface streets.
25: Bats are swinging at Iowa's iconic Field of Dreams and a new professional stadium. Sarah Walters has the story.
7: Clinton and West Dubuque High Schools were the first to break in the Dyersville ballpark. The 1989 movie tells the story of a farmer who turns his fields into a baseball diamond, summoning the ghosts of baseball legends.
8: Hey, is this heaven?
9: No, it's Iowa.
7: West Dubuque beat Clinton 11-1.
10: You make me hot, you make me sigh.
25: Steve Miller is announcing a pair of concerts that are happening this fall. They're taking place at New York City's Lincoln Center on October 9th and 10th. According to his website, the shows are in honor of his blues and jazz heroes. More info and tickets are available on the Lincoln Center's official website. Lisa Carton, NBC News Radio.
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0: has publicly forced more nuclear weapons and emphasized that it is a member of the Nuclear Nonproliferation Treaty. Well, that's what the NPT members that aspire to nuclear weapons do, as I recounted yesterday, just to make bigger fools out of us. Iran has also maintained that the Ayatollah even issued a fatwa against nukes. Mm-hmm. Remember that one?
1: Mm-hmm. Yeah.
0: To see the president beating his chest that Iran has agreed to never have a nuclear weapon is really something special. A close second on the ridiculous meter is the insistence by Trump and Vice President Vance that Iran will not be getting a dime in taxpayer money. That's a straw man. The point is that Iran gets access to funds through sanctions relief and whatever cockamamie investment fund the administration is conjuring. That those funds are not coming out of the directly out of the U.S. Treasury is besides the point. Yeah, yeah. You just can't. It's just.
1: By the way, it wasn't. I mentioned earlier that New York Post had mentioned the word framework, or mentioned the word framework, and it wasn't them. It was Fox News, and they mentioned it four times in one of the article. The framework. It's a senior official says negotiators will know within weeks whether the framework becomes an actual agreement. This is insane.
0: You know, if you, well, we'll get to more of this coming up.
1: It's insanity continues.
0: I've got to pay attention to the show and the press.
1: I know.
0: How dare we? Oh, I forgot. We're commercial radio.
1: That's true.
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5: We are Red Eye Radio. He's Eric Harley and I'm Gary McNamara. By the way, you're not going to like this comment. I'll read it to you. I may be able to find the audio on it, but it was from Tom Bevan, RealClearPolitics.com. Yeah. Yeah. And you may not like this. He said, Trump is like the Spurs, blew a 29-point lead on Iran.
6: Oh, I'm okay with that. No, I'm okay with that. It is absolutely choking. I'll call it when it is. And if it's a team I followed all my life and you choke, you're choking.
5: I just read the New York Post editorial. I was wondering when it was going to come out.
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5: Just blasting.
6: Yeah.
5: No, blasting this deal. I mean, it took not that there was anybody in support of it, but it took a turn yesterday where Republican conservatives just went, "What in the hell's going on?"
6: Remember Leon Lett in the IC Super Bowl dropping the ball?
5: Yeah.
6: That's what this feels like.
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18: NBC News Radio, I'm Tammy Trujillo. Vice President J.D. Vance says the deal with Iran is already bearing real fruits for the American people. He provided an update during a White House press briefing Thursday morning.
19: The only way the Iranians get any of those resources, not a single penny, by the way, from the United States of America under any circumstances, but the only way that they would ever get any benefit of the bargain is if they comply fully and change their behavior.
18: Vance said 12.5 million barrels of oil have already traveled through the Strait of Hormuz. He reiterated that Iran's nuclear program's been destroyed. The Supreme Court's endorsing a marijuana user's challenge to a law that bars people who use illegal drugs from having firearms. Lisa Carton reports.
20: The court voted 9-0 on Thursday, but the ruling does not invalidate the law across the board. Rather, it will make it harder for prosecutors to invoke the law. Justices rejected the federal government's claim that anyone who uses marijuana is a danger to others and determined the government's invocation of the law infringed upon Ali Danyal Hamani's Second Amendment right. Hamani successfully challenged his indictment in both a Texas-based district court and in the New Orleans-based Fifth Circuit Court of Appeals. I'm Lisa Carton.
18: Parts of the South are bracing for a potentially catastrophic and life-threatening flooding due to post-tropical storm Arthur. Millions are at risk of flash flooding from eastern Texas to Georgia. Days of heavy rain are expected in Louisiana, Mississippi, and Alabama. Overall, widespread rainfall could total 5 to 8 inches across southern Texas to Alabama. Now, outside of the flash flood risk, there's a possibility of tornadoes across coastal Mississippi and into southern Alabama. In World Cup action, Czechia and South Africa ended in a draw. Switzerland beat Bosnia-Herzegovina 4-1. Canada dominated Qatar 6-0. And in the nightcap, Mexico defeated South Korea 1-0, becoming the first team to advance to the round of 32. 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
18: A Tulsa megachurch pastor who just earned a spot in a runoff for an Oklahoma congressional seat has suspended his campaign. Michael Kastner reports.
1: Trump says it is his great honor to endorse MAGA warrior Jackson Lawmire, the MAGA conservative.
2: He has my complete and total endorsement.
3: Jackson Lawmire founded Pastors for Trump and had the president's endorsement as he ran as a Republican in the race for the first congressional district seat. But earlier this week, the British tabloid The Daily Mail published text conversations between him and a former Miss Oklahoma USA, showing he had crossed a boundary. Lawmire announced Wednesday he was dropping out of the race. I'm Michael Kastner.
18: City Councilmember Janice Lewis-George is emerging as a projected winner for D.C.'s Democratic primary race for mayor. Lewis-George is a Democratic socialist. She led Kenyon McDuffie, who is a former city councilmember, in the election 53% to 37%, and she's on course to be a heavy general election favorite. Her primary victory marks another major advance for Democratic socialists in municipal politics around the country. Sunday is summer solstice. It will be the longest day of the year, and many people believe it could be marked with paranormal activity. Bree Tennis explains.
4: The summer solstice is considered a prime time for paranormal activity. Believers say the veil between the two worlds thins, allowing ghosts, spirits, and fairies an opportunity to cross over. Of course, there's no scientific proof this could happen, but on June 21st, watch out for the witching hour between midnight and 1 a.m., and the devil's hour between 3 a.m. and 4 a.m., all thought to be peak supernatural times. I'm Bree Tennis.
18: Virginia is considered the most patriotic state in the nation. The Commonwealth ranks number one on Wallet Hub's 2026 list of the most patriotic states in America. The findings are based on 13 indicators of patriotism, including military enlistment, veterans, voter participation, and the number of AmeriCorps volunteers per capita. Arkansas is considered the least patriotic state. Tammy Trujillo, NBC News Radio.
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5: 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So my high school principal invited me to stay with his family. 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Now I have my own room and decorated it myself. 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And just like my family, it's mine to keep.
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6: NBC News Radio, I'm Tammy Trujillo. Talks between the U.S. and Iran set for today in Switzerland have been called off. The meeting was to discuss the 14-point agreement between the two nations to end the war. That agreement was signed digitally earlier this week and sets up a 60-day window to hammer out the future of Iran's nuclear program. Some news reports from an agency linked to Iranian-backed militant group Hezbollah say the talks were canceled because of Israel's ongoing war in Lebanon, a key sticking point in negotiating an end to the U.S.-Iran conflict. Attorneys for alleged UnitedHealthcare CEO shooter Luigi Mangione are withdrawing his psychiatric defense. Mark Mayfield has details.
7: That's according to court documents filed in his New York State murder trial on Thursday. Mangione's legal team was going to argue that he was experiencing an extreme emotional disturbance when he allegedly shot and killed UnitedHealthcare CEO Brian Thompson in Manhattan in December of 2024. Mangione is set to go on state trial September the 8th. A federal trial is set for next year. I'm Mark Mayfield.
6: There are still no signs of Nancy Guthrie following a search south of the Arizona border. Volunteers and search groups made another effort Wednesday to find the missing mother of Today Show host Savannah Guthrie, but didn't find any new evidence. Volunteers conducted several searches in Nogales after receiving an anonymous tip her remains were buried in that area of Mexico. The 84-year-old's been missing since early February. Officials at an Oklahoma hospital say they're not offering any tours or interviews after it was featured in the new Netflix documentary Maternal Instinct. extinct. The McCurtain County Memorial Hospital in Idabel says since the show premiered, true crime fans have been calling and showing up wanting to visit the facility. The documentary details how Taylor Parker of Texas murdered a woman, removed her baby from her womb, and then tried to pass the infant off as her own. She told her boyfriend she was going to McCurtain County Hospital to pre-register for labor to be induced. You're listening to the latest from NBC News Radio.
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6: Arizona's case concerning the 2020 election results is being dropped. Matt Mattinson has details.
11: That motion was filed this week by State Attorney General Chris Mays, with court documents saying she intends to represent the case at another time. In the original suit, 18 people, including Rudy Giuliani and Mark Meadows, were accused of fraud and conspiracy in an alleged attempt to overturn the 2020 election results. It faced hurdles last year when a lower court ruled that the case had to be presented again to a grand jury after defendants argued that key information was left out. It comes after similar cases were dismissed in Michigan and Georgia. In Phoenix, I'm at Mattinson.
6: Secretary of War Pete Hegseth says the Pentagon will review U.S. forces and bases in Europe. Speaking at a meeting of NATO officials this week, he announced the six-month review, blaming it in part on what he called the shameful inaction of U.S. allies during the war with Iran. He criticized European allies for denying the U.S. the use of certain bases during the war. This comes ahead of the NATO summit in Turkey next month. Waymo's recalling nearly 4,000 robo-taxis after temporarily restricting them from driving on highways. Daniel Martindale reports.
12: It follows at least 13 instances of Waymo robo-taxis driving into highway sections that were closed for construction. Seven of them happened in San Francisco in May. Six happened in Phoenix in April. Filings with the National Highway Traffic Safety Administration say a fix for the problem is currently under development. In the meantime, Waymo is still operating on surface streets. I'm Daniel Martindale.
6: In the latest World Cup action, Czechia and South Africa ended in a draw in Atlanta. Switzerland beat Bosnia-Herzegovina 4-1 in Inglewood, California. Canada dominated Qatar 6-0 in Vancouver. And Mexico defeated South Korea 1-0, becoming the first team to advance to the round of 32. There are four matches set for today, including the U.S. taking on Australia in Seattle. Tammy Trujillo, NBC News Radio.
13: I lost my 19-year-old son Johnny to suicide after he became psychotic from using marijuana, vapes, and dabs. He experienced cannabis-induced psychosis and thought the mob and the FBI were after him. 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
3: We are Red Eye Radio. He's Eric Harley, and I'm Gary McNamara. By the way, you're not going to like this comment. I'll read it to you. I may be able to find the audio on it, but it was from Tom Bevin, RealClearPolitics.com. Yeah. Yeah. And you may not like this. He said, Trump is like the Spurs, blew a 29-point lead on Iran.
4: No, I'm okay with that. No, I'm okay with that. It is absolutely choking. I'll call it when it is. And if it's a team I followed all my life and you choke, you're choking.
3: I just read the New York Post editorial. I was wondering when it was going to come out.
4: Yeah.
3: Blasting.
4: Yeah.
3: No, blasting this deal. I mean, it took not that there was anybody in support of it, but it took a turn yesterday where Republican conservatives just went, "What in the hell's going on?"
4: Remember Leon Lett in the IC Super Bowl dropping the ball?
3: Yeah.
4: That's what this feels like.
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0: Talks between the U.S. and Iran set for today in Switzerland have been called off. Washington and Tehran had planned to meet to discuss implementing the 14-point agreement between the two countries to end the war. That agreement sets up a 60-day window to hammer out the future of Iran's nuclear program. Vice President J.D. Vance canceled plans to travel to Switzerland overnight, but the White House says it does look forward to beginning the talks as soon as possible. Vice President Vance says the deal with Iran is already bearing real fruits for the American people. He provided an update during a White House press briefing yesterday.
17: The only way the Iranians get any of those resources, not a single penny, by the way, from the United States of America under any circumstances, but the only way that they would ever get any benefit of the bargain is if they comply fully and change their behavior.
0: Vance said that 12.5 million barrels of oil had already traveled through the Strait of Hormuz. He also reiterated that Iran's nuclear program has been destroyed. The Supreme Court is endorsing a marijuana user's challenge to a law that bars people who use illegal drugs from having firearms. Lisa Carton reports.
18: The court voted 9-0 on Thursday, but the ruling does not invalidate the law across the board. Rather, it will make it harder for prosecutors to invoke the law. Justices rejected the federal government's claim that anyone who uses marijuana is a danger to others and determined the government's invocation of the law infringed upon Ali Danyal Hamani's Second Amendment right. Hamani successfully challenged his indictment in both a Texas-based district court and in the New Orleans-based Fifth Circuit Court of Appeals. I'm Lisa Carton.
0: And today is Juneteenth. The federal holiday commemorating the end of slavery in the U.S. is recognized each year on June 19th. That means banks, post offices, and government offices will be closed Friday, and no mail will be delivered. You're listening to the latest from NBC News Radio.
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0: Florida Republican Senator Rick Scott points out that the U.S.-Iran Memorandum of Understanding is not the peace deal, but a plan to work towards a lasting peace. Scott does call into question at least one portion of the MOU.
25: So we ought to hold back any money we have of theirs, or they pay us for the actions we had, the cost of the actions we had to take, because we only did this because they've been killing Americans.
0: Others in the GOP are much harsher critics, with outgoing Louisiana Senator Bill Cassidy blasting the memorandum as the worst foreign policy blunder in decades and ill-advised. A major flu outbreak at a Texas Air Force base has sickened nearly 160 troops. It's happening at Lackland Air Force Base in San Antonio in a basic military training wing, where recruits sit at communal tables for meals and sleep on bunk beds in open bays. This is occurring 2 months after Secretary of War Pete Hegseth did away with mandatory flu vaccinations for U.S. troops. The NASCAR Cup Series is making a stop at Naval Base Coronado this Sunday. Tammy Trujillo has a preview.
26: The field battles in the Anderroll 250 from San Diego. Denny Hamlin's riding a three-race winning streak after securing victories in Nashville, Michigan, and the Poconos. The driver of the number 11 car sits second in the standings behind Tyler Reddick. Ryan Blaney, Chase Elliott, and Ty Gibbs round out the top five. I'm Tammy Trujillo.
0: Attorneys for alleged United Healthcare CEO shooter Luigi Mangione are withdrawing his psychiatric defense. Mangione's legal team was going to argue he was experiencing an extreme emotional disturbance when he allegedly shot and killed United Healthcare CEO Brian Thompson in Manhattan in December of 2024. Mangione is set to go on state trial September the 8th. A federal trial is set for next year. And another day of World Cup action is in the books. Czechia and South Africa ended in a draw in Atlanta to start the day. Then Switzerland beat Bosnia-Herzegovina 4-1 in Englewood. In the nightcap, Mexico defeated South Korea 1-0 and became the first team to advance to the round of 32. Mark Mayfield, NBC News Radio.
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1: Recently, Ben Affleck wore the cowl for Zack Snyder.
4: Your promise. Martha won't die tonight.
1: And Robert Pattinson was the Batman in 2022, with a sequel due out next year.
0: I'm vengeance.
1: I'm Kevin Carr.
5: A crowd estimated at just over 2 million people flooded the streets of Lower Manhattan for a victory parade to honor the New York Knicks on winning the NBA championship. Correspondent Julie Walker reports on what became the largest ever ticker tape parade through the Canyon of Heroes in New York City history.
6: For 53 long years, we have watched and we have waited. We have watched from nosebleeds and through gritted teeth. We have watched alone in our apartments with our heads in our hands, shoulder to shoulder at bars where the signal flickers.
7: There were tons of screaming fans, tons of blue and orange confetti falling, and one NBA championship team, the New York Knicks, making their way up the Canyon of Heroes for their ticker tape parade Thursday.
8: You really did, dog.
7: MVP Jalen Brunson at the City Hall ceremony after.
8: You really did, dog. Somehow, some way, I knew we were going to find a way to get this done. Most importantly, thank you to the fans. I'm not going to lie, though, y'all are some pretty hard critics. But we appreciate it. At least I do.
7: Alicia Keys performed. And Mayor Mamdani gave the team and owner James Dolan keys to the city.
6: We waited without ever knowing if this day would come, and we waited because we knew deep down in our sick, suffering hearts that it would. New York City, this team has done it.
7: So many fans came out for the parade 3 hours before it even started. All the viewing pens were full, police turning spectators away. At City Hall in Manhattan, I'm Julie Walker.
5: America in the Morning for Friday, June 19th, 2026 is produced by Jeff McKay and Tom Cusick. I'm John Trout. This is Westwood One.
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17: NBC News Radio, I'm Michael Kastner. Talks between the U.S. and Iran set for today in Switzerland have been called off. More from Tammy Trujillo.
18: Washington and Tehran had planned to meet to discuss implementing the 14-point agreement between two nations to end the war. That agreement was signed digitally earlier this week and sets up a 60-day window to hammer out the future of Iran's nuclear program. Vice President J.D. Vance canceled plans to travel to Switzerland overnight, but the White House says it looks forward to beginning the talks as soon as possible. Some news reports from an agency linked to Iranian-backed militant group Hezbollah say the talks were canceled because of Israel's ongoing war in Lebanon, a key sticking point in negotiations an end to the U.S.-Iran conflict.
17: It could be some time before shipping operations return to normal in the Strait of Hormuz. More from Rory O'Neill.
19: The head of an international tankers association says the Strait of Hormuz is blocked with about 80 mines that still need to be cleared. The director of InterTanko says some tankers made it through Thursday after an agreement was signed between the U.S. and Iran, only by sneaking along the rocky coast of Oman or traveling through Iranian waters. Industry experts predict shipping traffic won't return to normal this year.
17: Three people are dead in the latest military strike against an alleged drug boat. Officials claim the boat was smuggling drugs from Latin America to the U.S. when it was struck Thursday in the eastern Pacific. Over 200 people have been killed by U.S. strikes against alleged drug boats during the current administration. Colors changing hue. The new coat of paint in the Washington, D.C. reflecting pool is starting to peel off. The Trump administration recently renovated the pool in the National Mall to make the water what the White House calls American flag blue. By Monday, however, algae had turned the water green. Now it appears the new paint job is starting to peel and float to the top. Michael Kastner, NBC News Radio.
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2: A Moberly man was taken into custody by Randolph County authorities on Wednesday, June 17th. According to the Randolph County Sheriff's Office, 28-year-old Dallas Shields was arrested at 5:08 p.m. for alleged domestic assault in the third degree and possession of a controlled substance. Shields is being held in a Randolph County jail cell on a total of $50,000 bond, cash only. Arraignment is pending. The 4th Street Theater in Moberly will present Classic Movie Night, sponsored by the Moberly Chamber of Commerce. This is a free event on Thursday, July 2nd from 7 to 9 p.m. featuring Goonies, an old-fashioned yarn about a band of adventurous kids who take on the might of a property developing company which plans to destroy their home to build a country club. Again, it takes place at the 4th Street Theater from 7 to 9 p.m. on Thursday, July 2nd. Birmingham-based Hannah Steel Corporation is confirming a recent merger agreement with a Missouri tube manufacturing company. In a written statement, Bull Moose Tube said it plans to acquire Hannah Steel for a yet-to-be-disclosed amount. Both companies have a long history of manufacturing of steel pipe and tubing products that provide structural support for commercial buildings and infrastructure customers around the world. The deal is expected to close in the third quarter of 2026. 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The body of a second missing person was recovered from Lake Springfield. Searchers found the body of 17-year-old Sophie Stani Wednesday morning, just one day after crews pulled the body of 19-year-old Andrea Stani from the lake. Four people went over the dam at the lake on Sunday, and a young girl was rescued shortly after the incident. Crews are continuing to search for the body of 40-year-old Taylor Stani. Authorities have identified 12 people killed in the crash of a skydiving plane in western Missouri. Officials say the victims ranged from ages 23 to 69 and died when the aircraft went down Sunday at Butler Memorial Airport in Butler. The National Transportation Safety Board and FAA are investigating the cause of the crash. Authorities have not released details on what may have led to the aircraft going down as the investigation continues. The Building Communities for Better Health Coalition will hold its monthly meeting on Wednesday, July 15th from 9 to 10 a.m. The public is encouraged to attend. The main focus is to improve health in Randolph County. Light snacks are provided. Again, the meeting is from 9 to 10 a.m. at the Randolph County Health Department on Wednesday, July 15th. For news at CentralMoInfo.com, I'm Stephanie Shannon.
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6: Unpredictable logistics. Good morning. I'm Mike Gavin in for Gordon Deal along with Nicole Murray. It's Friday, June 19th, and here's what we have for you this hour.
8: Plans for the U.S. and Iran to meet to hammer out details of an agreement to end the months-long conflict have been scrapped for now.
6: Meanwhile, President Trump lashed out at Republican critics of the deal, calling them jealous, bad people, or stupid.
8: The Southeast gets soaked by the remnants of Tropical Storm Arthur.
6: And do we only work to make air travel safer after something goes wrong?
21: One of the big criticisms that came out of that crash was that the helicopter wasn't using a technology known as ADS-B out, which essentially would have broadcast its position and location to other pilots in the area. And so one of the big recommendations is actually requiring all aircraft to use that kind of position broadcasting technology.
6: Zach Wichter from USA Today with more on airline safety later in the hour. Switzerland says U.S. talks with Iranian negotiators on a pact to end the Middle East conflict would not take place today as Vice President J.D. Vance dropped plans to travel to Geneva, adding to uncertainty whether a lasting truce can be found. A White House spokesperson said in a statement that, quote, the logistics of these negotiations have never been simple or predictable. Vance and the U.S. delegation had been ready to depart as soon as plans were finalized. Vance discussed the deal at a White House press briefing.
24: You're talking about billions and billions of nuclear infrastructure that the United States destroyed. In order for them to rebuild that program, they would have to get a lot of money. And we have them in an economic chokehold right now that we're not going to release until they fundamentally change their behavior.
6: U.S. officials had also said they would hold a formal signing ceremony for the agreement in Switzerland, but Iran's foreign ministry had cast doubt on that plan, calling it unnecessary after both countries' presidents signed the pact. The deal gives negotiators 60 days to agree on the status of Iran's nuclear program unless an extension is agreed upon, and it sets up $300 billion in reconstruction funds for Iran and other financial incentives. President Trump slammed the fools who oppose terms of the U.S.-Iran Memorandum of Understanding as either jealous, bad people, or stupid. After several Republican lawmakers spoke out strongly against the deal, Trump bragged on Truth Social about record-high stock market prices and the tumbling price of oil. Louisiana Republican Senator Bill Cassidy came out most strongly against the Iran deal, saying Ronald Reagan is rolling over in his grave.
25: Iran gets $300 billion to rebuild, which they'll use some of it to support things that we don't care for. I think that we had 13 Americans dead. We spent anywhere from $25 to $100 billion in munitions, and it turns out we lost a credible threat of attacking them again.
6: Cassidy has stepped up his criticism of the president after losing his primary race to Trump-endorsed candidates. Trump ally Senator Ted Cruz of Texas is also among the critics of the Iran deal. Cruz told reporters yesterday he thinks the president is getting some really bad advice on this deal. Senate Majority Leader John Thune told reporters at the Capitol he anticipates the administration will brief senators on the Iran agreement early next week. He called the deal good for Americans, citing the potential economic relief if the strait reopens. He also noted the long-term issues remain unsolved. If the fighting between the U.S. and Iran ultimately does come to a permanent end with the Strait of Hormuz opened, economies around the globe will have a tough time simply picking up where they left off before the U.S. and Israel began the bombing at the end of February. So says Patricia Cohen, who writes about global economics and geopolitics for the New York Times, and she joins us now for more. Patricia, you write that the global order has been altered by the war. How so?
26: Well, you know, there was originally when the war started, President Trump talked a lot about how it was going to be kind of a quick, short shock. And everybody kept thinking, okay, well, is it, you know, tomorrow, the next day, next week? And then as time went on, in first a few weeks and then a few months, and even though it's a relatively short amount of time, we can't, the economies cannot simply pick up and go back to where they were before the attack on February 28th. And there's a couple of reasons why. So number one, let's just talk about energy. This is the second big energy shock that the world has had in the last 4 years. The first one being when Ukraine was invaded by Russia. And that has really supercharged now the hunt for alternative energy sources. And so what you're seeing is that this war has kind of set in motion a change in the energy market and the energy mix and the energy players.
6: Right. And that is a lot of change in such a short period of time. What goes into that thinking?
26: Well, so first of all, there's some things that you can't just walk back. So let's start, number one, with trust. Right. Once you've kind of broken trust, it's very hard to instantly reestablish it. So there's lots of trust issues here. But let's start with the Strait of Hormuz, which, you know, everyone has suddenly discovered on a map. It's the most important route, the most important choke point for energy deliveries in the world. Even let's say that there ends up not being any plan to impose any kind of fees for transit, which is still unclear. You know, we only have a kind of vague outline of a deal. We don't know the final details. But the fact that Iran was essentially able to leverage its geographical position and stop traffic, suddenly people realize, like, wow, they did it once, they can do it again. And that is going to just permanently alter the mental landscape. You know, the costs are going to go up, risk, insurance premiums. The fact is that the assumption, which everybody just took as a matter of faith, that there would be free and easy transport through this very crucial waterway no longer exists. That means higher costs. It means you, for security reasons, you want to have backups. So that's one important reason. That's one example about why it's hard to go back to the way it was before. The second is that, you know, I think this is really charging the transition, the energy transition, which is ironic because it's something that President Trump has been dead set against in terms of embracing renewables. But the other big winner, I think, from this conflict that who was not involved with China, because China has an incredible edge, both technologically and industrially, in terms of renewable solar power, wind power, batteries. And that's going to those items are going to be increasingly important and desirable.
6: Speaking with Patricia Cohen, who writes about global economics and geopolitics for the New York Times. She's based in London. Her story, the Iran war permanently altered the global economy. So I guess it's likely that some oil producers and buyers are going to try to stay away from the Strait of Hormuz altogether now with the uncertainty of passage and the pricing up in the air.
26: Well, I don't think they'll stay away. I mean, I think everybody will be absolutely overjoyed if traffic resumes, particularly in Asia, which has been hardest hit by the shutdown. But what it does mean is that countries are going to start looking for alternatives, for backups. You know, there's several countries in South America that are looking to up their oil production capacity. Russia is another country that has gotten a boost from this because the United States temporarily lifted sanctions at a time when it's really engaged in this very expensive war with Ukraine. And so it's not that people are going to shun the Middle East. They can. It's such an important supply route, but they're going to be looking to expand and looking for alternatives and non-fossil fuel alternatives.
6: All right. Thanks for the insight, Patricia. Patricia Cohen of the New York Times joining us from London. 15 minutes after the hour now on This Morning, America's First News. Coming up next, Arthur drenches the Southeast.
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15: Here's a look at your forecast. A flood watch begins at 7 p.m. tomorrow night and continues until 7 p.m. Sunday night. Mainly clear skies today with highs around 83. Partly cloudy tonight, slight chance of rain showers, lows dip down to about 63. A blend of clouds and sun tomorrow, highs around 85. High temperatures reach up to 79 Sunday, with storms likely 79 Monday. I'm staff meteorologist Laura Lockwood. Currently 58.
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0: 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This is America's First News, This Morning with Gordon Deal.
1: Gordon Deal, taking the day off. I'm Mike Gavin. Thanks as always for joining us. The remnants of Tropical Storm Arthur battered parts of the southeast with drenching rains and strong wind, tearing through buildings, flooding homes, and launching water rescues along the Gulf Coast. Arthur was the first tropical storm of the season in the Atlantic Basin, and although it quickly downgraded within a day of forming, the lingering system created dangerous conditions in Louisiana and Mississippi. In one rural Louisiana parish, more than 2 feet of rain fell in 48 hours. Officials said it flooded at least 200 homes. Life-threatening floods trapped people in a campground in Perkinston, Mississippi, while rescuers used canoe paddles to break through windows of RVs, and cars and mobile homes were washed away. Joel Cully lives at an RV park in Baldwin County, Alabama.
2: Yeah, we're having to move. It's getting above ankles flooding, and it's not stopping, so it could be real dangerous.
1: Mississippi Governor Tate Reeves said in a social media post that a worker on a county road crew in the southwestern part of the state had been killed while helping with storm cleanup operations. 20 minutes after the hour now, here's Nicole Murray.
0: And now, the three big things you need to know. Number one.
3: The White House has announced that Vice President J.D. Vance is delaying his trip to Switzerland to negotiate with Iran. Vance, during a White House press briefing.
4: You know, I've seen skeptics of the deal. People say the Iranians will never change their behavior. Well, maybe that's true. And if so, they don't get any of the benefits of the bargain. But isn't it worth trying?
3: It is unclear when Vance will reschedule his trip.
0: Number two.
3: Senate Republicans are finally learning the details of the agreement that President Trump struck with the Iranian government days ago to end the war. And reports say many of them are not happy. Lawmakers on both sides of the aisle are criticizing many of the provisions, including the creation of a $300 billion fund to rebuild Iran. Texas Senator Ted Cruz.
5: Giving billions of dollars to theocratic lunatics who want to murder us is an exceptionally bad idea.
0: Number three.
3: Luigi Mangione's legal team said they are withdrawing a psychiatric defense in his New York State murder trial. Mangione's defense team argued earlier this week that he was suffering an extreme emotional disturbance when he allegedly shot and killed United Healthcare CEO Brian Thompson in Manhattan in 2024. Los Angeles County District Attorney Nathan Hochman has announced that comedian Carlos Mencia is being charged with 12 felony tax accounts.
6: I am guessing that Mr. Mencia thought that taxes were maybe a laughing matter, but they're not a laughing matter. It's a matter of fairness.
3: Prosecutors allege the 58-year-old failed to report roughly $8.7 million in income over 6 years. Former President Barack Obama has opened his presidential center in Chicago with all living former presidents in attendance. Obama calling for unity.
7: A belief in checks and balances in our government and an accountability that comes with an independent judiciary and a robust free press.
3: The event was also attended by A-list celebrities, athletes, and other internationally known figures. The New York Knicks had quite the day yesterday as they celebrated their historic championship win with their ticker tape parade in Lower Manhattan. Captain Jalen Brunson.
8: Not going to lie, though, y'all are some pretty hard critics. But we appreciate it. At least I do. Appreciate it a lot.
1: Oh, yeah. They had the day. They had quite the day. We saw some of the cell phone footage of stuff that was going on.
3: Of those videos are crazy. Like, I don't get what your team does to you, that you lose your mind, that you want to climb the poles and fight everybody in the city. Like, Aren't we supposed to be celebrating?
1: And that's not unique to New York, but I thought New York was kind of above that. Like, it didn't seem like New York was the type to climb poles, but I guess we are.
3: Well, we are.
1: Thanks, Nicole. 23 minutes after the hour.
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0: When there's a plane crash or we hear about a near miss, there's a rush to investigate and fix whatever caused the problem. But is that the only time we take a good hard look at aviation safety? We get more now from Gordon Deal.
1: We're speaking with Zach Wichter, travel reporter at USA Today. The story is called, Does Flying Only Get Safer After Something Almost Goes Wrong? All right, what did you look at here, Zach?
2: Yeah, so this was in the wake of a series of close calls at various airports around the country earlier this spring. And I really wanted to ask the question, like, in a case where these close calls happen, is that something we need to worry about? Or is that a sign of the system working because it wasn't a disaster? And what I heard is, you know, aviation overall is very safe, but the FAA has come under some criticism about the way that it handles its data analysis, and there are still things that the agency can be doing to be more proactive. And so I don't want anyone to worry about getting on a plane. I fly all the time. I feel very safe flying. But I wanted to look at this broader question of, is there more that can be done to make aviation even safer than it already is?
1: Okay. You had a breakout in your story about some of the proposals that are out there. What are they?
2: So there are a couple things, and a lot of it has to do with kind of leveraging existing technology and making it not even just available, but also like requiring its use more. So we saw after the crash in D.C., at the beginning of 2025, it feels so much longer ago than that. So one of the big criticisms that came out of that crash was that the helicopter involved in the crash wasn't using a technology known as ADS-B out, which essentially would have broadcast its position and location to other pilots in the area. And so one of the big recommendations is actually requiring all aircraft in the airspace to use that kind of position broadcasting technology. The military has a pretty lenient loophole for not having to use that that has not been closed, and it's something that Congress has been working on but hasn't been able to come to an agreement to about. Similarly, in the aftermath of the LaGuardia crash earlier this year, where an Air Canada regional jet struck a fire truck as it was as the jet was landing at LaGuardia. And so a lot of this is stuff that is already available, but takes a significant monetary investment to install and roll out. And so a lot of what I'm hearing is, you know, you can't make it just a suggestion. Like, you need to require this because the incentive is for these companies to not lay out the money necessarily. Mm-hmm. So that's been a big part of it. And then also, like I said, the FAA has come under criticism for the way that it does its data analysis. And so part of this is also just the FAA, people say, needs to get better about using the data that it has on hand.
0: It's USA Today travel columnist Zach Wichter with our own Gordon Deal. We're coming up on 30 minutes after the hour now. 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
17: Here's a look at your forecast. A flood watch begins at 7 p.m. tomorrow night and continues until 7 p.m. Sunday night. Mainly clear skies today with highs around 83. Partly cloudy tonight, slight chance of rain showers, lows dip down to about 63. A blend of clouds and sun tomorrow, highs around 85. High temperatures reach up to 79 Sunday, with storms likely 79 Monday. I'm staff meteorologist Laura Lockwood. Currently 58.
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0: edgy, smart, bringing you what you need to know. 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
1: 34 minutes after the hour, Mike Gavin in for Gordon Deal along with Nicole Murray on this Friday, Juneteenth. Here are some of the stories and headlines we're following for you. Talks between the U.S. and Iran and Switzerland were scrapped while President Trump lashes out at critics of the deal. Tornadoes, flooding, and evacuations along the Gulf Coast after Tropical Storm Arthur. Luigi Mangione drops the psychiatric defense of his alleged murder of UnitedHealthcare CEO. Two California college students die after waves swept them into the sea. Team USA back in action in the World Cup, taking on Australia. Scotland and the Tartan Army also getting geared up to play today. And the healthcare workers that moved heaven and earth to make sure a heart surgery patient could walk his daughter down the aisle. That story in about 20 minutes. 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Raising your credit score can take a lot of time and patience, but there's one way to boost your credit that could only be a phone call away. For details, we welcome Jenna Contino, smart spending reporter at MarketWatch. So, Jenna, not everyone likely aware of how easy it is to boost your credit score by asking to have your credit limit increased. Talk about that.
2: Kind of the thinking behind that is your credit utilization ratio is something that really factors into your credit score. Behind positive payment history, it's the second most influential factor there. And that credit utilization is the percentage of available credit that a borrower is using. So, you know, if you have a $10,000 limit and you have a $1,000 balance, your ratio, your utilization ratio is higher than if you had a $15,000 limit and a $1,000 balance. So expanding that limit, asking for an increase can kind of help you lower that ratio. Therefore, your credit history kind of looks more positive in the eyes of your lender, and you could see a boost in your credit score from that.
1: So how do you know if your credit card company might be willing to increase your limit?
2: Yeah, so right now the lenders are kind of feeling cautiously optimistic is what someone from TransUnion told me about it, about, you know, expanding their borrower's credit access, but it is still very heavily dependent on your personal kind of credit, current credit standing. I mean, lenders are very eager to give more credit access to super prime, you know, people with credit scores of 700 and above. But the thing is, you know, the people who are doing really well in the economy right now might not need that extra spending runway. And so it's kind of, for, you know, people on the other end of the spectrum, super or subprime consumers with scores under 600, really struggling, you know, inflation's really squeezing their budget, struggling to afford gas, things like that. They might need that extra credit, but lenders are saying, hey, you're a little too risky for us right now. We're going to hold off on expanding that credit. So if you are in general, like, pretty good standing with your credit score, you know, if you've recently had a raise or kind of something else, if you've paid off a big balance, you know, something positive in your recent credit history to show an improvement, you're more likely to get that increase.
1: Speaking with Jenna Contino, smart spending reporter at MarketWatch, and her story, want to improve your credit score? Here's how to ask for a credit limit increase. Is there a good or a bad time to ask for an increase?
2: Yeah, I mean, I know I mentioned that how lenders are kind of feeling right now, so it might be tempting to, you know, want to time the market to wait till things are better or, you know, do it now before things get worse. But the experts I spoke with kind of said it's more dependent on your personal situation. I mean, if you personally need a credit score boost, if you have a big payment coming up and you know you're going to need that extra runway for spending, those are the times you really want to do it because it just makes sense for you personally.
1: So finish up, if you would, with some of the tips you talk about for getting a request approved.
2: Yeah. Like I touched on, you know, coming with positive news, whether that's a recent raise you got, if you paid off a debt, if your credit score increased. I mean, a lot of the big credit card companies will just let you apply for a limit increase with a button on their website, but sometimes it can help your chances to actually call them up talk to a customer service representative and tell them this on the phone. You know, all that positive payment history might not be showing up in your credit report yet. So actually talking to a human and explaining, hey, got this raise, here's that documentation showing that, can really up your chances there. Including your household income when talking to them is big. I mean, just your salary alone, but if you and your partner together make significantly more, you can actually use that to kind of increase your chances of increasing your limit. As long as the borrower has a reasonable expectation of access to those funds, you're legally allowed to use your household income there. Another thing is to just, you know, be nice. Customer service representatives deal with a lot of rude people every day, and just being kind and patient can really go a long way and help your chances. And if you're told no, I mean, try again tomorrow. It doesn't mean no forever. That person you're speaking with could have been having a rough day, or they're at the end of their shift and just trying to get you off the phone. So you never know what's going on. It's always worth it to try again if you get a no at first.
1: Yeah, kindness, always good advice. Thanks, Jenna. Jenna Contino from MarketWatch joining us this morning. 20 minutes in front of the hour now. Coming up next, more wild scenes from a championship parade.
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0: The social media shows the person in full body green zipping around a luxury apartment for sale, opening cabinets and doors throughout the tour. It's appreciated, yes, it showed off the apartment, but of course, the green man is not supposed to be visible. The video came complete with the caption, quote, "I'm sorry, I don't know how to edit this green guy. I need editor." Maybe the realtor can hire a video editor after selling the apartment on the market for $5.5 million.
1: Oh, so I guess it didn't hurt sales.
0: I guess not.
1: In fact, it might have actually helped sales. I mean, this guy is all of us, right? I mean, you know, this is all of us with a tech glitch on a nearly daily basis.
0: Yeah, I just think it's hysterical that there's still folks out there who think they can do this and overestimate that badly.
1: Yeah, well, you know, some people keep telling us we have to do it. That's the thing. You have to do the videos. And then, yeah, this is what happens.
0: Get with the times, Mike.
1: Thanks, Dom. 13 minutes in front of the hour.
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0: self-defense. Israel doesn't give up the right of self-defense if Hezbollah fires rockets or drones at Israel. The Iranians don't give up the right of self-defense in their country.
1: It is unclear when Vance will reschedule his trip.
2: Number two.
1: The remnants of Tropical Storm Arthur have battered parts of the southeastern United States with drenching rains and strong winds. Rebecca Madigan from Baldwin County, Alabama.
3: From kind of rumors, might be closer to Sunday before we're able to make it back if the water stays up high. So we're just looking forward to when we can come back and all this rain goes away.
1: One crew member has also been killed during cleanup operations in Mississippi.
2: Number three.
1: The Department of Homeland Security is expected to scrap plans to use 7 warehouses purchased as part of a $38 billion program to flip them into large-scale immigration detention centers. Sources say the warehouses will either be sold or used for other purposes. A federal appeals court has ruled that the Trump administration can remove and replace a slavery exhibit at the site of the nation's first executive residence in Philadelphia. Mayor Sherelle Parker.
4: I will pursue every legal action possible in efforts to reverse this decision.
1: In other news, President Trump has awarded the nation's top medal for valor in combat to 2 Marine Corps veterans and a recent U.S. soldier.
5: We owe everything to heroes like those we celebrate today, men who went willingly to the darkest and most dangerous corners on earth to defeat evil so we could live free.
1: Honors were awarded to retired Marine Corps Colonel John Ripley, retired Army Major Nicholas Dockery, and retired Marine Major James Capers. You can now get a new flip phone, but with a twist. 80s tech firm Commodore announced they are releasing flip phones that have no social media apps whatsoever.
6: I love that, but they need to go a step further. I mean, you're decades too young to remember the Commodore 64 computers from the 80s.
1: Right.
6: But it needs to look like that. It needs to have a blue screen. It needs to play like my favorite games, like Summer Games and G.I. Joe. It needs to go like full 80s, and I would buy that like tomorrow.
1: I'm sure they're going to have games on there. Something's got to replace the social media stuff, no?
6: They don't have micro league baseball. I don't want any part of it.
1: There you go.
6: That's Nicole. 6 minutes in front of the hour.
7: The board recommends approving.
8: Regarding that seat on the committee, we're promoting.
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0: Here's a look at your forecast. A flood watch begins at 7 p.m. tomorrow night and continues until 7 p.m. Sunday night. Mainly clear skies today with highs around 83. Partly cloudy tonight, slight chance of rain showers, lows dip down to about 63. A blend of clouds and sun tomorrow, highs around 85. High temperatures reach up to 79 Sunday, with storms likely 79 Monday. I'm staff meteorologist Laura Lockwood. Currently 61.
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3: NBC News Radio, I'm Michael Kastner. Talks between the U.S. and Iran set for today in Switzerland have been called off. The news comes amid criticism from some lawmakers about the 14-point agreement between the two nations to end the war.
4: I wouldn't want to give Iran any money, so let's see what's in it and how it's structured and so forth.
3: Republican Senator Josh Hawley of Missouri says he has questions about one provision, a potential $300 billion rebuilding and economic development fund for Iran. Washington and Tehran had planned to meet to discuss implementing the Memorandum of Understanding signed remotely. That agreement sets up a 60-day window to hammer out the future of Iran's nuclear program. Vice President J.D. Vance canceled plans to travel to Switzerland overnight. Heavy downpours are expected across the southeast today as the remnants of Tropical Storm Arthur continues to dump torrential rain off the Gulf Coast. Forecasters are warning of flash flooding and rising rivers from Louisiana to the Carolinas, with downpours at rates of 2 to 4 inches per hour. Hardest hit could be the southern portions of Mississippi and Alabama. The Obama Presidential Center is celebrating its grand opening in Chicago. Tammy Trujillo with the latest.
5: On Thursday, former President Obama spoke along with former First Lady Michelle Obama.
6: Democracy can be frustrating. It can be slow. It can be inefficient. And yet more than anything, I hope this center will serve as an affirmation of just how special, how precious our democracy truly is.
5: Former presidents, including Bill Clinton, George Bush, and Joe Biden, were all in attendance. Performers included Stevie Wonder, Bruce Springsteen, and Bono. The Obama Presidential Center is officially open to the public today, which is Juneteenth.
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8: An Audrain County man charged for child molestation. I'm Carson Evans. A man in Audrain County is facing two felony counts after deputies say a child under 12 reported repeated sexual contact over several months. The sheriff's office says the investigation began on May 8th when the juvenile disclosed that Dylan Miller touched them inappropriately at night. A forensic interview later confirmed multiple incidents said to have occurred between September of 2025 and May of 2026. Court documents say Miller is being held on a no-bond warrant, citing a danger to the victim. Miller is charged with two counts of second-degree child molestation. A Kirksville man is facing six felony charges after police say he forced his way into an apartment and used a stun gun during an assault. Court records accuse 30-year-old Cease Beard of first-degree burglary, two counts of second-degree assault, two counts of armed criminal action, and first-degree property damage. Officers say they were called to an East Normal Street apartment on June 14th, where two people reported injuries after the break-in. Police say Beard was arrested later that night, and a stun gun matching witness descriptions was recovered. A Northwest Missouri man is charged in an alleged plot to attack Sunday's UFC event at the White House. Federal prosecutors say 32-year-old Daniel Eskridge faces conspiracy to commit murder charges. The FBI alleges the plan involved explosive drones and snipers. 5 people are in custody. Vice President J.D. Vance says the case is dark stuff ramped up by violent rhetoric.
9: This is what happens when people turn the rhetoric up so loud that disagreeing with somebody is a cause for violence. That's the place that we've come to, unfortunately, with too much of our political rhetoric. We got to tell everybody to tone it down.
8: 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The U.S. Department of Transportation has picked Contour Airlines to provide essential air service at Kirksville Regional Airport. Starting August 1st, Contour will offer 12 nonstop flights a week, with 7 to Chicago O'Hare and 5 to Dallas-Fort Worth. Airport officials say the routes will improve access to major hubs and support regional growth. A new terminal is also set to open later this year. And the CDC says seasonal respiratory illnesses, including flu and RSV, continue to trend downward nationwide as summer approaches. Health officials report low activity across most regions. For news at CentralMoInfo.com, I'm Carson Evans.
10: Typically, we'd be bringing you the latest updates on hog, grain, and cattle markets, but today the markets are closed in observance of the bank holiday. Here at the Farm Net, we're always looking for new ideas, story leads, and ways to better serve agriculture across our region. 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
13: Jealous, bad people, or stupid? Good morning. I'm Mike Gavin in for Gordon Deal along with Nicole Murray. It's Friday, June 19th, and here's what we have for you this hour.
14: President Trump slammed critics of his tentative deal with Iran, including Republicans, pointing to record high stocks and a plunging oil market.
13: The remnants of Tropical Storm Arthur flood homes and force evacuations in Gulf states.
14: Luigi Mangione's legal team withdrew a psychiatric defense of his alleged murder of United Healthcare CEO in 2024.
13: And why does everyone, even young people, keep playing the same old songs on repeat?
15: When you look at the Spotify chart every week, you know, week after week, Dreams by Fleetwood Mac, Every Breath You Take by The Police, Creep by Radiohead, these older songs are consistently competing with new releases from contemporary pop stars.
13: Elias Light from the Wall Street Journal with more on why we can't stop and won't stop listening to the classics in about 20 minutes. Switzerland says U.S. talks with Iranian negotiators on a pact to end the Middle East conflict would not take place today, as Vice President J.D. Vance dropped plans to travel to Geneva, adding to uncertainty whether a lasting truce can be found. A White House spokesperson said in a statement that, quote, the logistics of these negotiations have never been simple or predictable. Vance and the U.S. delegation had been ready to depart as soon as plans were finalized. Vance discussed the deal at a White House press briefing.
16: You know, I've seen skeptics of the deal. People say the Iranians will never change their behavior. Well, maybe that's true. And if so, they don't get any of the benefits of the bargain. But isn't it worth trying?
13: U.S. officials had also said they would hold a formal signing ceremony for the agreement in Switzerland, but Iran's foreign ministry had cast doubt on that plan, calling it unnecessary after both countries' presidents signed the pact. The deal gives negotiators 60 days to agree on the status of Iran's nuclear program unless an extension is agreed to, and set up a $300 billion reconstruction fund for Iran and other financial incentives. President Trump slammed the fools who oppose terms of the U.S.-Iran Memorandum of Understanding as either jealous, bad people, or stupid. After several Republican lawmakers spoke out strongly against the deal, Trump bragged on Truth Social about record-high stock market prices and the tumbling price of oil. Louisiana Republican Senator Bill Cassidy came out most strongly against the Iran deal, saying Ronald Reagan is rolling over in his grave. Cassidy has stepped up his criticism of the president after losing his primary race to Trump, to a Trump-endorsed candidate. Trump ally Senator Ted Cruz of Texas is also among the critics of the Iran deal. Cruz told reporters he thinks the president is getting some really bad advice on this deal.
17: Giving billions of dollars to theocratic lunatics who want to murder us is an exceptionally bad idea.
13: Senate Majority Leader John Thune told reporters at the Capitol he anticipates the administration will brief senators on the Iran agreement early next week. Thune called the deal good for Americans, citing the potential economic relief if the strait reopens. He also noted the long-term issues remain unresolved. Let's go further inside the agreement between the U.S. and Iran with Timothy Narazi, senior foreign affairs reporter at the Washington Examiner. He's written a piece called Iran Peace Deal Inspires Little Celebration as U.S. Banks on Good Behavior and Understanding from Tehran. Tim, there do seem to be a lot of questions about this agreement. Walk us through what you looked at.
18: Well, I think you're correct in saying that there's a lot of questions, and there have been a lot of questions, mostly because all sides of this negotiation process have really kept it under wraps, seemingly like pretty conscientiously. There's obviously reasons to do that. It's not unheard of for cross-government negotiations to be largely kept on the down low until the final outline of an agreement is agreed upon. Usually it's just because you're trying to avoid public scrutiny, public input. You're trying to make sure that the negotiations are just happening in sort of a clinical environment, away from sort of the whims and naysayers and various supporters in the public. But you know, as the points of this memorandum have become public, there has been sort of a lack of celebration, might even be putting a little lightly. There's been a lot of discomfort with the points of this memorandum and just what position it puts the United States in and what it puts Iran in.
13: What is it, Timothy, that the United States is getting out of this based on what we can tell?
18: The frustrating part is that it really seems like the United States is just getting sort of a reset. The Strait of Hormuz is being reopened. The Iranians are recommitting to their party line of not pursuing nuclear weapons. There's vague allusions to cooperating with international bodies to assure that that nuclear weapon program never materializes. You know, all of these things are generally, you know, at least on paper, things that existed before this campaign, this military campaign took off. So that is really the source of the frustration is, you know, you've bombed a country into borderline submission, maybe not in political will, but in terms of material ability to oppose you. And then you're kind of taking your foot off their neck at the last second.
13: So we're expecting good behavior from Iran, it seems, at least in part here.
18: Yeah, so a senior U.S. official sort of briefed reporters on the sort of mentality behind this agreement. And, you know, they basically outlined it as, look, this document is a mechanism through which we can turn the dial up on positive relationships with Iran based off of good behavior. And we can turn up the dial on sanctions and punishments based on bad behavior. And so the White House is characterizing this not as sort of a be-all, end-all, we put this down on paper and we follow it to a T, but more creating a ecosystem in which the United States can exert pressure or reward Iran based off of how it interacts with the United States and the other countries around them.
13: Speaking with Timothy Narazi, senior foreign affairs correspondent at the Washington Examiner, the story is called Iran Peace Deal Inspires Little Celebration as U.S. Banks on Good Behavior from Tehran. So, Tim, how is this different from the agreement that President Trump initially pulled out of with Iran?
18: Well, it's hard to say because, again, a lot of these things are being left vague. And that is, again, a source of discomfort for even Trump's allies. You know, Trump himself has referenced the idea that, you know, there are some things that aren't even mentioned in the agreement. That's he said, quote, things aren't even mentioned in the agreement. And then clarified that, you know, we have a certain understanding of things that we didn't write down. But they'll honor it because if they don't, we're going to bomb them again. And again, this lack of clarity and this sort of opaque understanding that he is claiming he has with Tehran is creating a little bit of anxiety, because when you don't have things on paper and when you don't have a formalized structure for how a agreement is going to play out, it creates a lot of wiggle room for a nefarious actor like Tehran and the Iranian regime to sort of, you know, find loopholes and ways around what the U.S. actually wants.
13: And I think by one measure, with decade-plus-old sanctions now lifted, Iran could collect as much as $60 billion a year in oil sales, like starting right now.
18: Again, this is something that when the White House talks about it, they say, oh, well, we'll dial that up or dial that down depending on how they react. But I think a lot of people are rightfully questioning, well, why are we dialing anything?
13: All right, we have to keep watching. Thanks, Tim. Timothy Nirazi from the Washington Examiner joining us this morning. Coming up on 15 minutes after the hour now on This Morning, America's First News. Coming up next, a soaking in the Southeast.

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8: Here's a look at your forecast. A flood watch begins at 7 p.m. tomorrow night and continues until 7 p.m. Sunday night. Mainly clear skies today with highs around 83. Partly cloudy tonight. Slight chance of rain showers. Lows dip down to about 63. A blend of clouds and sun tomorrow. Highs around 85. High temperatures reach up to 79 Sunday with storms likely. 79 Monday. I'm staff meteorologist Laura Lockwood. Right now, 63.
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1: We're speaking with Elias Light, music reporter at The Wall Street Journal. He's got a good story about the biggest hits on Spotify right now being a blast from the past. All right, what have we noticed here? Kind of, what's the data telling us, Elias?
2: You know, in the music streaming era, with so many songs just a click away, we've regularly seen older songs come back into favor, but this year that trend really seems to be intensifying. And across age groups, people are more interested in throwbacks. 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
1: And why? Like, Dreams was tied to that guy drinking like cranberry juice on a skateboard. I remember that, but why the other songs?
2: Yeah, it's great. Good memory. So it's a variety of different factors, but definitely that one mechanism is TikTok, right? Which can kind of get a random song like that. It catches the right kind of vibe with the video, and suddenly millions of people are making their own videos with that song and listening to it. Another mechanism we consistently see is the soundtracks of popular movies and TV shows, like Netflix's Stranger Things has kind of revived some big songs by Kate Bush. It helped Prince. And then there's also just, it seems to be sort of a growing nostalgia. Even what's a little different maybe is it's like 25-year-olds are longing for 10 years ago. I don't know if you saw, there was this trend where people were posting about how they really wanted it to be 2016 again.
1: Yeah.
2: So nostalgia seems to be hitting generations a little earlier than it did before, and that might also be kind of leading them back to older music.
1: That's something. We're speaking with Elias Light, music reporter at The Wall Street Journal. The story is called The Biggest Hits on Spotify Right Now Are a Blast from the Past. Is artificial intelligence playing a role in any of this?
2: Yeah, so the company Luminate, which does a lot of music data analysis, they've done some surveys that showed that a good chunk of listeners, if they learn that music has been made to a large degree with artificial intelligence, they're turned off by that. They don't want to listen to it. So one of their theories was that this uptick might be part of sort of a larger societal backlash. As AI really infiltrates every aspect of society, maybe consumers are turning to older stuff that kind of all took place before this uncertain world we live in now.
1: Is there a genre necessarily that's benefited the most here?
2: Yeah, so one of the things that seems interesting to me is just how many of these are kind of like classic rock songs, right? Fleetwood Mac, The Police, Radiohead, Iris by the Goo Goo Dolls, Yellow by Coldplay, The Killers' Mr. Brightside is doing extremely well on streaming at the moment. And I do think that might partially because rock in the streaming era, rock just hasn't launched a lot of new stars to the same degree as hip-hop or pop or country.
1: Yeah, okay.
2: So I think some fans may be looking to that stuff to get kind of the rock fix that they don't feel like they're getting in modern pop.
1: So if the world were more certain, where people were job hopping and getting those raises they always anticipated they get, are we necessarily longing for older times and these older songs?
2: Yeah, that's a great point. I mean, definitely one of the theories about nostalgia is, right, that it's like you look for comforts when you're kind of going through it, right? So there's definitely that element to it. But like you said, there are also there are other components, right? Ease of access is unprecedented. The kind of connection between trends on social media and streaming suddenly blows up these songs.
0: Elias Light from the Wall Street Journal with a guy who once went to a Cars concert and never stops talking about it. Our own Gordon Deal. Coming up on 30 minutes after the hour now, you're listening to This Morning, America's First News.
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4: Here's a look at your forecast. A flood watch begins at 7 p.m. tomorrow night and continues until 7 p.m. Sunday night. Mainly clear skies today with highs around 83. Partly cloudy tonight. Slight chance of rain showers. Lows dip down to about 63. A blend of clouds and sun tomorrow. Highs around 85. High temperatures reach up to 79 Sunday with storms likely. 79 Monday. I'm staff meteorologist Laura Lockwood. Right now, 63.
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0: Well, you know, the end of the week means a brand new video for you to check out on our social media feeds. Today, our crew has World Cup fever, but some of us might be taking it a little too seriously. You can find out who right now on Instagram, TikTok, Facebook, and X. Just search for This Morning with Gordon Deal. Once again, Dom Savino has stepped up to the mic for the mic drop. Good morning, Dom.
1: Good morning, Mike. In the 21st century, there's some things I can't believe still exist. Like, for instance, town criers. Yes, in the age of smartphones, social media, and the like, there are still people in this world who walk around town shouting out other people's business. Meet Joseph McHale Battyup, the official town crier in Australia's capital city, Canberra. The man known as Lauren Joseph is in the headlines after he set the world record for the loudest shout, topping out at 122 decibels.
2: God bless Australia! And God save the king!
1: To put that in perspective, 122 decibels is louder than a rock concert, also louder than a military jet taking off. Now, Lord Joseph has been Canberra's town crier for nearly a decade, but he wasn't always a big mouth. He says he was painfully shy growing up until he finished school and started training in theater. Now, he's the loudest of them all, leaning on the word now to set the ear-piercing world record.
0: I mean, my throat is getting sore just thinking about this. 122 decibels. But I mean, the thing that's different about the town crier back when and the town crier now is it's really easy. Even at 122 decibels, we could tune this guy out.
1: Like
0: easily. You know, he'd be shouting for about 3 seconds, and then before you know it, everyone's got their phones out, and no one's really paying attention.
1: That's right. Lord Joseph is no match for a couple of AirPods.
0: Yeah, for sure. Noise canceling. I mean, I wonder how he stands up to the noise canceling on an AirPod. I wonder how much he would get through.
1: Maybe they're different in Australia. Maybe they like listening to Lord Joseph shout out other people's business.
0: Yeah, I suppose so.
1: Yeah. Well, Mike, speaking of foreigners, World Cup fans visiting the U.S. from around the world have already given us plenty of laughs discovering all that America has to offer. We don't have town criers here. We have plenty of other stuff. We've got Scotland's fans drinking the city of Boston out of beer. Others are worried about gaining the FIFA 15 for eating all the free bread and chips and salsa you get at restaurants. But the TSA, they are in no joking mood. The airport patrol is out with a warning. Mind your dressing, friends. Turns out that foreign fans have become smitten with their ranch dressing.
0: That's right.
1: One European even wrote on X, quote, "Why did no one tell me ranch sauce is like crack?" But in their enthusiasm, fans flying home have been trying to take full bottles of ranch in their carry-on luggage, and the TSA is reminding all new ranch lovers, pack your tubs of Hidden Valley in checked bags. The TSA adds it's been 0 days since its last airport ranch incident.
0: I mean, yeah, you know, ranch dressing, still a liquid, a tasty liquid, but,
1: yes,
0: but a liquid nonetheless. But I'm just thinking about what happens now if I pack that into my checked bag and that thing explodes in my suitcase.
1: Goodness.
0: And, I mean, everything I own smells like ranch for the rest of eternity.
1: That's the worst. I just got back from a trip to Europe, and we packed a bottle of wine in the checked bag.
0: Oh, boy.
1: And I was stressed about it the entire flight home. Thankfully, none of the clothes came back red stained, but my goodness.
0: What did you do? Did you do anything to bubble wrap it or anything like that? Or you just kind of threw it in amongst the clothes?
1: No, all of the clothes. I wrapped it around a pair of sweatpants and then a pair of jeans, and then I stuck it inside the dirty laundry and prayed a little bit.
0: I mean, we've done a lot of stories lately about the guys at the airport throwing those bags around.
1: Yeah.
0: So I think you got lucky there, Savino.
1: And they labeled it fragile, and they actually treated my bag like it was fragile, I think.
0: Oh, very nice.
1: Got home in one piece.
0: Good treatment by the Europeans.
1: That's
0: thanks,
1: right.
0: Dom. 13 minutes now in front of the hour.
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0: warehouses purchased as part of a $38 billion program to flip them into large-scale immigration detention centers. Sources say the warehouses will either be sold or used for other purposes. A federal appeals court has ruled that the Trump administration can remove and replace a slavery exhibit at the site of the nation's first executive residence in Philadelphia. Mayor Sherelle Parker.
1: There is only one way to tell American history, and that is to tell the truth.
0: In other news, Los Angeles County District Attorney Nathan Hochman has announced that comedian Carlos Mencia is being charged with 12 felony tax counts.
2: I am guessing that Mr. Mencia thought that taxes were maybe a laughing matter, but they're not a laughing matter. It's a matter of fairness.
0: Prosecutors allege the 58-year-old failed to report roughly $8.7 million in income over 6 years. Generation Z is weighing in on the wedding scene. A new Talker Research survey says that 20% of Gen Z use one word to describe weddings, and that is expensive.
3: And that is true, but a lot of that is self-inflicted, too. I mean, you know, your generation, sorry, Nicole, the millennials, I think they kind of ruined the whole wedding situation.
0: Whoa, whoa, whoa, whoa.
3: I had a very simple Gen X wedding, relatively simple. We cut corners. It was one day. It wasn't an entire week like they are now. It wasn't a destination. I feel like the millennials went nuts with the weddings.
0: No, I think it was like the venues, and like if you want to have a solid wedding, these venues, they're expensive as all get out.
3: The definition of solid changed quite a bit over the years. What is acceptable has changed immensely over the last 20 years.
0: I don't like it when I feel targeted as a millennial. And on a Friday, you're rude, sir.
3: Have a good one. 6 minutes in front of the hour.
4: The board recommends approving.
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birthday party that totally sucked, but not in the way that you'd think. People.com says that when Ashley Halcon was trying to come up with a birthday party idea for her son Isaiah, she was quickly inspired by his love of cleaning. And when Isaiah's brother suggested a vacuum party, he quickly jumped at the chance. Ashley went all out for the party, even asking guests to bring their own vacuums for Isaiah to test and rank for a prize. At the party, all the vacuums were lined up under a banner that read Vacuum Wall of Fame, and each appliance was topped with a party hat. Ashley also included special cleaning-themed decor, like pitchers filled with, quote, dirty mop water, which was peach iced tea, and clean mop water, which was just regular water. She topped his birthday cake with tiny vacuum toys and had dustpans and brooms scattered around the house. Recalling a recent trip to Disney World, Ashley says Isaiah stopped and pointed out every single trash can we saw, and even stopped to take pictures with some of his favorites. That'll do it for this hour. For Nicole Murray and Dom Savino, I'm Mike Gavin. Thanks for listening to This Morning, America's First News.

0: Here's a look at your forecast. A flood watch begins at 7 p.m. tomorrow night and remains in effect until 7 p.m. Sunday night. Lots of sunshine today with a high of 83. Slight chance for showers tonight, 63. 85 tomorrow, a mix of clouds and sun. High temperatures reach up to 79 Sunday with thunderstorms likely. 75, sunshine mixed with clouds at times Monday. I'm staff meteorologist Paul Trombley. Right now, 66.
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4: NBC News Radio, I'm Michael Kastner. The talks scheduled for today between the U.S. and Iran have been called off. Negotiators from both countries were scheduled to meet in Geneva today to discuss implementing the 14-point agreement that President Trump signed in France this week. The agreement sets up a 60-day window to hammer out the future of Iran's nuclear program. It could be some time before shipping operations return to normal in the Strait of Hormuz. More from Rory O'Neill.
5: The head of an international tankers association says the Strait of Hormuz is blocked with about 80 mines that still need to be cleared. The director of Intertanko says some tankers made it through Thursday after an agreement was signed between the U.S. and Iran only by sneaking along the rocky coast of Oman or traveling through Iranian waters known as Tehran's toll booth. Industry experts predict shipping traffic won't return to normal this year. I'm Rory O'Neill.
4: A Missouri judge is blocking almost all of Missouri's abortion restrictions. More from Mark Mayfield.
6: Jackson County Circuit Court Judge Jerry Zhang upheld the voter-approved Reproductive Freedom Amendment in a ruling Thursday. The decision also restores access to medication abortion for the first time in Missouri since 2018. State Attorney General Catherine Hanaway says her office plans to appeal the ruling to the Missouri Supreme Court.
4: Heavy downpours are expected across the southeast today as the remnants of Tropical Storm Arthur continue to dump heavy rain off the Gulf Coast. In Stone County, Mississippi, resident Chrissy Martin says the water in her RV park is waist deep and she's lost everything.
7: I haven't even grasped it. I have nowhere to go. So I'm homeless and on the streets now. I haven't even comprehended that yet.
4: Michael Kastner, NBC News Radio.
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9: Life in prison for child molestation. I'm Carson Evans. A Jefferson City man has been sentenced to life in prison for first-degree child molestation. Prosecutors say 60-year-old Gary Owens admitted to abusing a 12-year-old girl over a four-year period after the victim came forward in 2024. According to court records, Owens pled guilty and his attorney asked for a minimum 10-year sentence. The judge instead imposed the maximum penalty of life in prison. A former Moberly daycare employee has been sentenced after a jury found she endangered a child by placing a teething tablet in an infant's bottle without parental permission. Court records say Elizabeth Skidmore received 120 days in jail with a suspended execution of sentence and 2 years probation. Surveillance video showed her putting the tablet in the bottle at JJ's daycare in March of 2025. A motion for a new trial was denied before sentencing. Planned talks between the United States and Iran in Switzerland have been canceled as criticism builds over the 14-point agreement aimed at ending the war. Missouri Senator Josh Hawley is questioning one of the plan's biggest provisions, a proposed $300 billion rebuilding and economic development fund for Iran.
10: I wouldn't want to give Iran any money, so let's see what's in it and how it's structured and so forth.
9: Holly says the funding structure raises major concerns. Washington and Tehran had been set to meet to discuss implementing the remotely signed Memorandum of Understanding, which includes a 60-day window to negotiate Iran's nuclear program. You're listening to news from CentralMoInfo.com. Missouri Governor Mike Kehoe says foreign countries are spreading misinformation about data centers in an effort to undermine U.S. development. Speaking at Missouri S&T in Rolla, Kehoe praised the economic benefits of data centers and tied the spread of false claims to foreign adversaries attempting to slow growth. His remarks came during a discussion on artificial intelligence and the state's expanding data center industry. A new statewide survey shows Missourians are buying more locally grown produce this season, with farmers markets in Columbia, Springfield, and St. Charles all reporting higher foot traffic. Vendors say customers are looking for fresher options and shorter supply chains. It's a trend small growers hope continues through the fall harvest. For news at CentralMoInfo.com, I'm Carson Evans.
10: Typically, we'd be bringing you the latest updates on hog, grain, and cattle markets, but today the markets are closed in observance of the bank holiday. Here at the Farm Net, we're always looking for new ideas, story leads, and ways to better serve agriculture across our region. 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
9: I know. They didn't say it's showtime. I like that when they work that in. But that's okay, because it's a special intro today. I wasn't sure. 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You want to hear the other one that I had? You do? Okay, here we go.
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29: Hold your ears, folks. It's showtime.
9: There you go. There's my Ed Showtime. Yeah, they're both important, so I figured we'd just do both intros. I had them, so might as well. It's so difficult, the job I do, the decisions I have to make. It's life and death, man. Which intro do I play? Yeah, if I don't go home every day feeling like I am the luckiest man on earth not to have to do real work, then I am just a fool. I really am. I am so blessed to be able to do this job, to talk for a living. For all you people that are out there that do real things, especially people like police and firefighters and just people that go out there and risk their lives, but also the hardworking men and women, the people sitting in a cubicle right now, or the person working on a car. My dad was a body man. I know what hard work is. He forced me to go to his work every summer as a kid. I didn't want to, but I'm grateful now as an adult, because I really did learn how people just bust their humps every single day in the real world. And I get to sit here, and that's, by the way, me being in radio, it's exactly what my dad wanted. He wanted me to get a job where I didn't have to sweat and work real hard like him. He's like, look, I'm going to motivate you to not slack off. Go out and apply yourself, and
0: work real hard to do what you enjoy and what you want to do. And that's what he did. I didn't understand it as a kid. You know how kids are. But I definitely appreciate it now. But to everyone out there who's working really hard, thank you so much for what you do. And glad to be with you here. It is officially summer beginning this Sunday. It's Father's Day. It's the start of summer. And it's the summer equinox, which means your Father's Day is going to be the longest day of the year, which I think is fitting for all of us dads. We deserve to have a day where we are celebrated and it goes for an extra long day. I am aware as a dad of how much we tend to put our families first and how much a lot of times we kind of if they need something and we want something, they get what they need. And what we want gets put on the back burner. Now, I will say a lot of times you got families and especially spouses, your better half, they will take care of those wants and really encourage you when you really need to go ahead and get it. At least that's what my wife does. So, Father's Day is certainly a day I'm looking forward to. I think, here's my prediction. The He-Man movie came out. My kids have not given it away, but I think they bought me the toy sword from the movie. I was at Target the other day. I saw it. I was like, that's so cool. And they're like, you should buy it, Dad. I'm like, no, it's $50. I'm not going to buy a toy sword for $50. That's ridiculous. If I'm going to spend $50, I might as well spend another $50 and get a real sword. Not that I need a sword, but still, they look good hanging on a wall. I think that's what they got me. I'll let you know Monday if I'm correct. But it seems like something they would do for Father's Day. The other day, I did see some of my gifts. I'm going to be wearing a new hat on Monday. Well, I guess Sunday. And I'll have a new thing for my desk because the other day I was helping look for something that was misplaced. My wife lost something and my daughter's like, hey, look in mom's drawer. My wife was not happy because while I was looking for whatever we misplaced, I saw the bag of Father's Day swag that... The good thing is, my wife lost that, so me finding it actually helped her because she had no idea where it was. And it's not my main thing that they get us, so it'll all be good. Here we are. It is Friday. Lots going on today. We will talk about Juneteenth. We will talk about, of course, Father's Day. And we will talk to Dr. John Bondi. Now, we are going to have kind of the best of Bondi today. And this is kind of an audible that I'm calling because I went by the Randolph County Historical Society and had a tour with Dr. Bondi and his wife, and I got to meet his wife. She is so sweet. My goodness, what a cute couple they are. Absolutely just a beautiful marriage and a beautiful relationship that they have. You could just see it. But she was giving me a tour, his wife was, of the Historical Society, and I got to see the miniature version of 1960s Moberly that is absolutely incredible. If you have, I mean, you've heard him talk about it, but words don't do it justice. This is the coolest thing I've ever seen. It's basically like one of those things you see in the movie when someone builds a model of a city with trains. That's what it's like. But it's the coolest thing, and it is so precise. I don't know how they came up with these buildings that look just like the real building. I don't know how someone makes those or finds those or commissions those. I don't know how that works. But apparently it was a civil engineer, and they know how to do all this that put it together, and it's on display at the Randolph County Historical Society, and that alone is worth the price of admission, let me tell you. But we did a tour, and we kind of got it on video, and we're going to edit the audio for you here on the show. We're going to do that next week. I just couldn't do it justice editing it. There wasn't enough time to really put it together the way that I wanted to. So we're going to do that. We're going to save that for next week, and we're going to kind of play some of the things that came up during that tour. And so I have a couple of spotlights that we've done with him in the past. So we're going to revisit some of those moments today. So looking forward to that. So that's coming up. Of course, we also have normal things as well. We've got your sports, got our not headline news coming up at the bottom of the hour. And I guess we're going to skip markets because with it being Juneteenth, the markets are closed. So we heard that after our news, but no sense doing that at the bottom of the hour because it's just going to replay the same thing. So we'll skip that. But we will have sports and lots of things going on with that. A lot of things in the news as well. And I do want to cover some of those items. It was certainly a eventful news day last night. There are some days you come in and there's just not a lot of news. This was not one of those days. This was a day where pretty much there was more news than I could cover. About half of the news stories that I wrote this morning are going to have to be read by other people because I just couldn't get to them this morning. A couple things. The robbery at the casino, that is still being investigated, and they still haven't found Van Leer. So they are now, was it Hollis Van Leer Jr.? They are now offering the FBI a $5,000 reward for him. Man, I wish I knew where he was. I could use $5,000. Woo! It's kind of fitting that someone robs a casino, and that if you actually know where they are and you happen to be the one who's fortunate enough to turn them into the FBI, it's going to be your payday. So you're kind of getting what they wanted and what they'll ultimately probably pay the price for. But the FBI has stepped in, and they are offering a $5,000 reward for information leading to the arrest of Hollis Van Leer Jr. He's one of the two men charged in the March 25th robbery at the Isle of Capri Casino in Boonville. He's just 20, but has managed to evade capture for a couple months now, so it's pretty... I'm not sure how the other person... What was it? 21-year-old Benjamin Charles. Yeah, I mean, he got caught, but this Van Leer, he's managing to steer clear, and they actually got away with $1.28 million before fleeing. Whew. Now, Charles, he was the inside man. He was a casino employee, and he was arrested, and he's held on a $1.3 million bond, which I love the irony of that. His bond is more than what he actually got. So even if he could get a hold of Van Leer, hey, bail me out. they're a little short. If you know where Van Leer is, you could have a nice little payday there. So I'm sure that they're going to be putting that out all over the place. And it was a brazen act. It really was. That theft was... I even said the day it happened, I said that's probably an inside job, and proved that it was actually right. Did you also hear about downtown Fulton? They had a building collapse, and this is something that is becoming a growing problem in the state of Missouri, and lots of small towns, actually, in the Midwest. But Missouri is certainly, this is something I'm hearing more and more about. I was in Nevada, Missouri, when they had the same thing happen there. They had an old building right there on the square that developed a water leak that people didn't know about. And it actually weakened the structure and one day just came down and caused some problems. Even lived in the little village of Collins, Missouri. Population like 115. It's not a very big town at all. It's a village. Their downtown is almost non-existent because the buildings have crumbled so much. I mean, it's just a dying little village that there are still homes there and a grocery store, the one thing keeping that place alive. What happened in Fulton is part of a two-story building in downtown collapsed Wednesday morning, and it exposed the upstairs apartment and forced nearby businesses to close. And, of course, people who live there to find other places to live. Police and fire crews responded. It was around 10:40 a.m., and it's there on 505 Nicholas Street. No entries, thank goodness. I mean, that could have gone really, really wrong, but I guess just the timing of it. No one was injured. One tenant rescued her dog after finding her apartment partially open to the street. The collapse damage of a coffee shop preparing to open led to evacuations along the block. Crews later demolished unstable portions ahead of storms that were coming in. And the cause remains under investigation. My bet is it's going to be probably in just my experience on when these happen. It's generally, of course, a foundation issue. And then a lot of times it's water damage that has caused some structural problems. So that's my guess. But, I mean, it could be anything, obviously. So the authorities are still investigating that. But certainly good that no one was hurt there in Fulton. And some more updates in the case of Kayla Huff, the Moberly man accused of hiding Elena Mason. He has been granted bond. Now, when you hear that, you may think, he's out. That doesn't appear to be the case. Court records say that 24-year-old Skylar Powell, he's charged with hindering a felony prosecution, again, after allegedly helping hide Elena Mason. And Mason, of course, is charged with first-degree murder in the death of 16-year-old Kayla Huff. Powell's bond was reduced to $250,000. So it's still a pretty significant bond. But they did bring it down to $250,000 during a Wednesday hearing. And again, according to court details, he remains in jail, and his next hearing is set for August 19th. So a lot of developments continuing in the Kayla Huff case, and we'll continue to follow that here on Central Mo Mornings. Let's go ahead and take a break. I do want to talk this morning, if we have time, about our governor and his comments in Rolla about the misinformation about data centers. There's a lot of people talking about data centers, and we've even had the city of Moberly recently came out and had to give some clarification. Well, Governor Kehoe says that there are entities that are spreading this misinformation. So we'll go over what the governor said and go over those details. And he also had some things to say about what he thinks of data centers and how it can affect the state. And we'll see what he thinks. Is it a positive? Is it a negative? Well, we'll find out when we go over that a little bit later as well here on Central Mo Mornings. Let's take a break. We'll be right back. I'm Carson Evans. Thank you so much for joining us here on this Juneteenth. And the last few days of spring here, summer starts on Sunday. So we'll take a break and be right back here on Central Mo Mornings on Quicks.
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0: Central Mo Mornings, I'm Carson Evans, and in just a little bit, we're going to have our History Spotlight, an encore History Spotlight with Dr. John Bondi. Next week, we are going to have an extended edition where we actually are going to have audio of when I had a private tour of the Randolph County Historical Society. I actually went yesterday and spent time with Dr. Bondi and his wife, and they gave a tour of the facility, and it was really so informative. And it really is a treasure for this area. I knew just talking to them kind of what they did, but going there and seeing it, it was just a lot more informative. So I want to bring that to you next week. Just the editing was going to take a little bit longer than I liked. I didn't really like the results I was getting just trying to go through it quickly for today. So this way it'll give me a little bit more time and I can put it together for you. To bring it to you next week. So that will be nice. We'll look forward to that. Let's see what else. Oh, did want to talk about, though, if you are someone who is into genealogy, it's summer. You got a lot more time to kind of work on things, and that's I think summer is a time where a lot of people like to undertake projects and maybe spend a little bit more time. Yeah, you got the outdoor stuff, but some days it's a little hot and you want to kind of sit indoors and work on something. Genealogy was always something that my mom would do her greatest work during the summer months. I don't know why, but it just worked out better for her. So if you are someone who has deep roots to the Randolph County, Moberly area, they have a lot of information about the families in Randolph County and this area, and they were just showing me binder after binder after binder. So if you are someone who is trying to put together some of that genealogy information for your family, they may have things that you can't find online, and they've got a lot of it very organized, very easy to get. Dr. Bondi was asking me some of my family names and just pulling, saying, well, did we have any here? And not a lot of days were in Moberly. A lot of those were down in Ava, Missouri. That's my last name. My middle name is what I use on the radio, but I'm actually part of the Day Arnold family. So we were kind of looking to see if there was any ties or any family that came up to this area. None for me, but there were lots of other binders and a lot of other connections, and they were telling me about some of the big families in the history. So if that's something you're into, definitely schedule a time to go over there and to go through what they have. It is really remarkable, all the information that they have. And again, this is stuff you're not going to find on the genealogy websites. This is information that you're going to have exclusively here that has been put together and compiled for Randolph County and for Moberly. So let's go ahead and talk about the Missouri governor. He says foreign countries are spreading misinformation about data centers. He was speaking in Rolla, and he just wanted to kind of give some information to kind of tell us to be a little open-minded, essentially, is my takeaway from listening to him. Essentially, he says that the foreign countries are spreading misinformation about the data centers in efforts to undermine U.S. development. And he was speaking at the Missouri S&T in Rolla, and he praised the economic benefits of data centers and tied the spread of false claims to those foreign adversaries attempting to slow growth. His remarks came during a discussion on artificial intelligence and the state's expanding data center industry. Now, certainly there are concerns about data centers. Some of those concerns are certainly things that have to be addressed, but I think they can be addressed reasonably. You don't want it to impact electricity rates for... We don't want to carry those big data centers on the backs of everyday working people. So whenever these things go in, there certainly has to be considerations. And I do have to say that I think the governor and the state is actually doing a pretty good job of pushing for those to make sure that those happen. There have been a lot of talks about making sure that it doesn't impact our water, it doesn't impact our electricity rates. They're required to, if they're going to use so many resources, then they have to sort of be self-sufficient. And if they're going to impact the community, if there's even a risk, they actually are demanding that they actually build some infrastructure before they come in and do the data centers. And the more we kind of flip to more online cloud things, this is the future. And I just caution everyone, I certainly understand being a little apprehensive, but this is no different than what used to happen in small towns where you had the big AT&T or Southwestern Bell buildings that had all the phone stuff. It's essentially the same thing. It's just the future of our communications and computing. I mean, I've said for years, goodness, probably almost 30 years now, that eventually computers are going to be just like phones, where it's not this thing that you actually have to have the hard drive and all the information in. It's not going to be this big box, but it's going to be just this little thing that you plug in like a phone, and all the information, all the computing, it's going to be done somewhere else, and then it's going to pipe it in just like a phone did. And lo and behold, we're finally at that point. I think a lot of people who game have probably noticed that. We probably don't even need consoles anymore because my TV can work like a video game console. I have a Samsung TV. I was surprised. This thing's several years old, but the other day my kids were up on it. They had a Xbox controller, and I was surprised that we didn't have an Xbox in that room. How are they doing this? And it was because it was on the cloud, and they can do this mobile gaming, and it looked as good as the console that I had downstairs. So it's where things are going, and I'm glad that our governor is certainly keeping an eye on the situation, and he seems pretty well versed in it, and we'll continue to watch carefully. And the main thing is just verify your information. If you're getting just something off of Facebook and that's worrying you, remember, Facebook is something where anyone can put anything. Same with YouTube. You have videos on there that are fake all the time. So just rely on official sources. I love MissouriMo.gov. It's a great site for seeing what the governor's actually doing. And then there's other trusted sources. And if we learn anything, of course, we'll pass it along to you as well. Here we are, bottom of the hour. Let's go ahead and take our little break here. We'll have our Not Headline News and then a History Spotlight with Dr. John Bondi coming up here on Central Mo Mornings on Quix. Good morning.
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6: This is Not Headline News. Sunday is Father's Day. And in the event your family is too busy to spend time with him, trust me, he's fine with that. Insiders say Jelly Roll had a tumultuous marriage. It's always sad when an ex-con and an ex-prostitute just don't work out. Carlos Mencia is facing more than a decade in prison on tax fraud charges. So I guess other comedians aren't the only people he stole from. And Talladega Nights will be re-released in theaters for its 20th anniversary. Or you can just listen to your uncle repeat it from memory.
7: Yep, I'm flying through the air. This is not good.
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9: Central Mo Mornings, I'm Carson Evans, and we've got Dr. Bondi here with us, and it's time for another History Spotlight.
11: And good to be back with you. I'm going to share a bit of history on something today. I'm going to read you something and see how many listeners know what I'm reading. It's a motto. I'll give you a hint. Hundreds of school kids around here learned it. They had to learn it to get through school. Here's the motto for when the one great scorer comes to write against your name. He writes not that you won or lost, but how you played the game. Let me read that to you again. This great motto that you had to learn if you were in a certain school. For when the one great scorer comes to write against your name, he writes not that you won or lost, but how you played the game. Now that motto was written by a sports writer and poet named Grant Land Rice, who died in 1954. And that motto stood over in a big sign in a certain school building here in Moberly in the gymnasium. And every kid had to learn that motto. What are we talking about? Well, I'll go ahead and say we're talking about the old, what most people would call the junior high building. And most people remember it as the junior high school. However, there's a very colorful history to what most living people know as the junior high school. The school stands on the corner of Rollins and Johnson. Now it's a junior high school. Well, now called the Tanny Hill Apartments. That was the Tanny Hill Park. Dr. Tanny Hill gave that land to be built as a school, public use. The Tanny Hill Park is still there today with the splash pad back there behind the post office. So there's where Tanny Hill is. Well, it's called the junior high school since 1931. You might call that almost recent history. When the Moberly Junior College built was completed in 1931, it's what's the history of the school pre to 1931? And how many school buildings have been on this location? Well, Central High School, not to be confused with the elementary school down on Bedford, which parts of that building is still standing, was built in 1876 for the great sum of $16,000. And the land had been donated by Dr. Tanny Hill. And there's an old history thing there with that, with a stipulation that this land was to be used only for a county courthouse or a public building approved of by the city of Moberly. The 11-room school covered the southern half of the property, with Phipps Avenue running east and west between Tanny Hill Park and the school building. And without an auditorium, the first commencement exercises were held in the wigwam of a large frame building at the corner of Reed and Fifth Street. Uh-oh, here's what happened. The school was destroyed by fire on December the 5th, 1894. So a second building was built in 1895, and all Moberly students attended this school, elementary through high school. The large central high school had the elementary students downstairs, and the high school was upstairs. There was an auditorium, and only part of the building was saved when the fire took the rest of the building on January 29th again in 1929. Now you realize when this fire happened in 1929, we're in the depth of the stock market crash, we're in the depth of the Great Depression. And so when this fire hit, it was tough times. Economics would have been in a key factor of the discussion on what to do now. And within 2 years, the junior college, a replacement building of the Central High School, was being built. So as you're hearing this program on the radio today, I want you to realize that our Moberly Area Community College will be 100 years old in 2027. It's going to be a big celebration around that as far as our big part of our history here. So when the building was rebuilt, in between that time, Ludwig Opt, a very famous architect, was hired to quickly remodel a brand new building down on Sturgeon Street that had been built by the Fassler Company. They were a large manufacturing company here in Moberly, located pretty close to downtown at the time, and they were building a large facility down on Sturgeon Street, down on the railroad there. And so they allowed this new building to be adapted for classrooms for temporary. So the high school students returned to the corner of Rollins and Johnson in the fall of 1930. Now the next year, the new junior college, a few blocks to the west, down at the end of Rollins, was completed. And the school district plan was to have classes for the post-high school students, grades 13 through 14, in college curriculum, the last 2 years of high school, 11 and 12, at the new location. So the name of Central High School ended at the corner of Rollins and Johnson when the building burned. And so citizens of Moberly, students that went to the school in Moberly, only remember the building nowadays as the old junior high. So that's what we have today. Now it's being merged into being called the Tenney Hill Apartments. And believe it or not, already as of this date, the apartments are almost all full there at the school. So, how many of you, you know we're on Facebook, remember the motto? I've talked to some guys say, oh, I remembered, but I couldn't say it. But once you hear that on air, you'll probably say, oh, yes. Remember in those days you learned through repetition learning, so you had to learn that motto. As I understand, with the apartments almost full, we have exciting days now for the building, but there's still some original architect in the building from Ludwig Opp. And I just wonder, and you'll have to get on Facebook to reply to this, how many of you out there had your first kiss at the top of one of those stair steps in that junior high building? Or would you admit it, I wonder? Just, we're going to put that on Facebook and see what happens there as far as what you might call romantic student history in Moberly. And at that point, I'd just like to talk about, for a little bit today, some random memories of school days, because we all have this joke. Back in the old days when we walked uphill both ways in deep snow to school and back, that's just an old joke around the country. But true to the saying here for the junior high school, kids walked from all over Moberly to that school. So those of you that are from here, I want you to get the message of that. Think about that students walked from all over Moberly to school. Buses weren't near as prominent then, and sometimes kids would ride their bikes, but today I'm not sure kids walk much more than a block to school anymore. You see all the cars lining up. But those were the days when kids and boys got together and they walked clear from east of Moberly, what you would call Old 63, to school there. And another random thought going on. Hey, nobody had cell phones those days, but I think there was a payphone booth out in front of what you would call the junior high building. If any of you remember that, holler at us on Facebook and let us know. But if you were in school and you had to call your parents, it had to be done from the principal's office, or you had to go to payphone booth, and how many students are going to waste a nickel or a dime on payphone to call home, probably because they needed to be in trouble. So, just wondered what happened to payphones, or if that was there in history. Another part of history, a random thought of being at the junior high building, how many of you carried your own lunch boxes to school? Those were different lunch boxes those days, and there was a cafeteria downstairs at the school, a large cafeteria, a large kitchen, so you could have hot lunches. But as I remember, in those days, I think in my time you could order school milk as an option if you were a kid in school, and I think it was 10 cents. But maybe for some of you in the 50s, you could get a little carton of milk for maybe a nickel, maybe. I'm not sure about that, but I remember you could get milk. And then on the academic side, up on the third floor of the school was the old library. Oh my goodness, you had to become an academic to go in the library and learn how to look up a book by using all of those cards. Today, I guess you kind of thumb your phone and do that. And one other neat thing I thought I would share, just as a memory, to roll back our memories, are the sounds of the school, the sounds of the kids up and down the halls, but what about the sounds of the locker slamming shut? At Randolph County Historical Center, pretty soon now we're taking the mural back of the school that was down in the lunchroom. It's coming back. It's a huge mural, over 12 feet long. And we have a set of lockers that's going to go back to the school to be part of the decoration of the old, what you know as a junior high building. Well, thank you for listening to us today from Randolph County Historical Center. Join us on Facebook, and we'll discuss some of these things about the old school.
9: You know, Dr. Bondi, the thing that, for me, sound is an important reminder, but also the smell of school.
11: The old erasers.
9: Yeah, just walking in the building. That's one of my most powerful memories of being a kid when I went into elementary school. That smell, I still can kind of recall and even feel what it was like to walk in that first time. And it is amazing the things that stay with you and that you that just can spark all those memories.
11: When you talk about sounds and smells, the old chalkboards, old dust.
9: Mm-hmm.
11: And then are you old enough to remember, Carson, the old mimeograph machines where they run that around the roller and that mimeograph?
9: Yeah. The little, they would come out with blue ink in the 80s.
11: Yeah, blue ink.
9: Yep.
11: Uh-huh.
9: Yeah.
11: And that sound.
9: Yeah.
11: Hearing that thing in the office, clickety, clickety, clickety, click.
9: Yep. Mm-hmm. Yeah, they still had those even in the 80s and as late as the 90s, and then all of a sudden everything went to printers. And
11: right.
9: But I loved the blue ink on the pages and filling out things. And it's amazing because my mom kept a lot of her things from school, and it didn't look all that different when I was in school versus her. But if you look at just 10, 15, 20 years later, everything's changed. So
11: surely you weren't one of those boys that sniffed the Elmer's or the Borden glue.
9: Oh, no, no.
11: No, you wouldn't.
9: No, not
11: that.
9: At all.
11: No.
9: But definitely one of the things that I totally forgot about until my kids started doing it was making, I guess now that it's slime, but we just called it goo with the glue. You'd take it and they'd make this little stuff that we'd play with, and I totally forgot about that memory until my kids found someone doing it online and brought all those memories back. So it's nice. I love hearing these stories about the apartments, and I love that they are not just turning it into apartments, but they are holding that history as an important part of the identity of the location. And
11: it's a very nice building.
9: Thank you for all the work that you guys are doing to help them with that at the Randolph County Historical Society. And I can't wait to see once those lockers are back in and the mural. It's going to be exciting.
11: Again, I'll remind you, I don't do this very well sometimes. Join us at Randolph County Historical Society of Missouri. That's on Facebook. Randolph County Historical Society of Missouri. That gets the proper Facebook page for us. You can have a lot of fun on there. History is so exciting, and it belongs to all of us. We all have a history story, even if Carson didn't shoot rubber bands at somebody.
9: Oh, no. I actually did something where I'd take old Bic pens that you can't even find pens like that anymore. Now they're all hard plastic, but yeah, I would make a little bow and arrow. Yep, exactly. Did they do that when you were in school?
11: Sure. Some things don't change.
9: There you go. I thought I was an innovator when my friend showed me that, and I started making those. So there is nothing new under the sun,
11: as the
9: word says. So, well, Dr. Bondi, thank you so much for joining us, and we love the history spotlights, and we look forward to another one next week.
11: Thank you. Thank you for having me.
12: All aboard! The Rothwell Park Railroad is back for its 24th season. Sunday rides are still just $2.50 for adults and children, and kids under one ride free. Come ride the trains any Sunday, weather permitting, now through October. And don't miss two special giveaway Sundays on June 21st. Youth riders will receive either a Wabash sun visor or a shirt. On June 28th, youth riders will receive either a visor or a sew-on patch. These unique gifts are available while supplies last, so come early. All donations this year will help build a new passenger station. In addition to Sunday runs, ask us about scheduling a special weekday ride for groups, families, or businesses. See you at the trains.
9: And here we are. It's 8:47. We'll have sports coming up here in a little bit. I'm Carson Evans. Glad to be with you. Today is Juneteenth, and Juneteenth is a day that asks us to pause, to look back, and to understand the weight of a moment that reshaped American history. Now, I think this is a story that, for me, growing up in Texas, because that's where really this kind of started, this is something that I just grew up learning about in Texas history, in American history. On June 19th, 1865, Union troops arrived in Galveston, Texas, and announced that all the enslaved people were free. Now, what makes this significant is it was 2 years after the Emancipation Proclamation that had already declared it so. But declaring something and it actually getting to the people, that's two different things.
0: And again, on June 19th, 1865, that is the day where freedom finally got all the way down to the South. Freedom had been promised, but it took time to be delivered. And when it finally reached the last men, women, and children that were still held in bondage, it became a day of jubilation, relief, and a kind of hope that had been deferred for generations. Juneteenth reminds us that freedom in this country has never been automatic. It's always required persistence, courage, and the willingness of ordinary people to push the nation towards its own ideals. This is not an ideal guided by skin color, but it's universal for all of us. June 19th, 1865, that ideal became a reality for black families in Texas. And for decades after that first celebration in the Lone Star State, black families marked the day with prayer services, parades, music, and community gatherings. Even when the wider nation really wasn't aware of the holiday, they kept it alive, and it grew from there, passing it from one generation to the next, preserving a truth that America wasn't quite ready to fully acknowledge. It took a long time for us to get to the point where we are today. Today, Juneteenth stands as a national holiday. That's amazing. That's a good thing. That's great. It means that it reaches far beyond just a day off work. It's a day that challenges us to confront the distance between the freedoms we proclaim as a nation and the freedoms we actually deliver. It asks us to recognize that justice delayed is justice denied, and that the work of building a fair and equal society is never finished. Juneteenth is not just a celebration of what happened in 1865. It's a reminder of the ongoing responsibility we share even today in 2026. Here in Missouri, the story of Juneteenth carries its own weight. Our state lived through the tensions of the Civil War, the struggles of Reconstruction, and a long fight for civil rights. Communities from St. Louis to Kansas City and beyond, they have held Juneteenth gatherings for decades, sometimes small, sometimes large, always rooted in the belief that freedom must be remembered, honored, and protected. Those celebrations continue today. Fayette has a big one, growing each year as more Missourians embrace the meaning behind the holiday. Juneteenth invites us to reflect on the power of truth. For the people of Galveston, the truth of their freedom had been withheld. When it finally arrived, it changed everything. In our own time, we are reminded that truth still matters in our history, in our institutions, and the way that we treat one another. A society that hides from its past cannot grow, and a society that faces its past honestly can build something stronger. And that's the heart of Juneteenth. It's the belief that America can be better than it was and better than it is. The belief that freedom is not a static achievement. It's not a one-and-done type thing, but it's a living promise, one that must be renewed, protected, and expanded. The belief that every generation has a role to play in carrying that promise forward. So as we celebrate Juneteenth today, I hope it inspires you, and I hope that that it is something that you spend some time maybe talking, if you've got family, kiddos especially, talking about its history and what it means going forward. What does Juneteenth mean to us as a country, and how can we best recognize what it means? So just a little history for you from someone who, again, as someone who grew up in Texas, this is a very Texas holiday as well, so just thought I might share my perspective here on Central Mo Mornings. Let's go ahead and take a break. We'll be right back here. Let's see if we can get in some

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16: And here we are. It's 8:56, and we are going to have Drew Tully is not available right now, so we're going to check in with a news minute here as kind of just to bring you some national sports.
17: At the World Cup, Switzerland with four second-half goals take down Bosnia-Herzegovina 4-1. Canada cruised to a 6-0 win over Qatar in Vancouver. Mexico beat South Korea 1-0 to become the first team to advance to the knockout stage. The United States back on the pitch today for their second match of the World Cup will battle Australia in Seattle. U.S. star player Christian Pulisic is questionable with a calf injury. Wyndham Clark sits atop the leaderboard at 6-under of the U.S. Open after the first round was suspended due to darkness. Juan Soto smacked two solo homers to help the Mets beat the Phillies 6-4. Marcus Semien on Soto's big night.
18: Juan doing what he does, they come in bunches for him. He did that earlier in the season where he hit about 9 home runs in like 2 weeks, so hopefully we get that again.
17: White Sox took down the Yankees 5-1 to avoid the sweep in New York. That's sports. I'm Rhonda Moss.
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1: And your central morning weather forecast. Sunny today, 83 for the high, a 20% slight chance of showers through the overnight tonight, partly cloudy with a low of 63. Sunshine tomorrow with a high of 85, then an 80% chance of showers after about 10 o'clock for Saturday night. Look for a low of 66. Showers will continue with a 100% chance of rain for Sunday. Looks like we're going to have a high of 79 with mostly cloudy skies and some heavy rainfall at times, and then 62 for the low with chance of rain continuing at 60% for Sunday night. Partly sunny on Monday with a high near 75. Right now we've got 70 here at the studios of Central Mo Mornings. And let's get your birthdays. Macklemore, he is 43. Dirk Nowitzki, 48. I've stood in an elevator with him before. Let's see. Robin Tooney is 54. He's on the Mentalist. Brian Head Welch in Korn, the guitarist, he's 56. Paula Abdul is 64. Mark DeBarge is 67. Kathleen Turner is 72. And Felicia Rashad is 78. Claire Huxtable. Let's see, who else? That's about it, I guess. Juneteenth today, Father's Day in 2 days, and 15 days till Independence Day. I'm Carson Evans, and hope you have a great weekend. And we got RadioMikey.com coming up.
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3: NBC News Radio, I'm Michael Kastner. The talks scheduled for today between the U.S. and Iran have been called off. Negotiators from both countries were scheduled to meet in Geneva today to discuss implementing the 14-point agreement that President Trump signed in France this week. The agreement sets up a 60-day window to hammer out the future of Iran's nuclear program. It could be some time before shipping operations return to normal in the Strait of Hormuz. More from Rory O'Neill.
4: The head of an international tankers association says the Strait of Hormuz is blocked with about 80 mines that still need to be cleared. The director of InterTanko says some tankers made it through Thursday after an agreement was signed between the U.S. and Iran only by sneaking along the rocky coast of Oman or traveling through Iranian waters known as Tehran's toll booth. Industry experts predict shipping traffic won't return to normal this year. I'm Rory O'Neill.
3: A Missouri judge is blocking almost all of Missouri's abortion restrictions. More from Mark Mayfield.
5: Jackson County Circuit Court Judge Jerry Zhang upheld the voter-approved Reproductive Freedom Amendment in a ruling Thursday. The decision also restores access to medication abortion for the first time in Missouri since 2018. State Attorney General Catherine Hanaway says her office plans to appeal the ruling to the Missouri Supreme Court.
3: Heavy downpours are expected across the southeast today as the remnants of Tropical Storm Arthur continue to dump heavy rain off the Gulf Coast. In Stone County, Mississippi, resident Chrissy Martin says the water in her RV park is waist deep and she's lost everything.
6: I haven't even grasped it. I have nowhere to go. So I'm homeless and on the streets now. I haven't even comprehended that yet.
3: Michael Kastner, NBC News Radio.
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1: He was out on parole for a week before being arrested again. I'm Carson Evans. A Fulton man was taken into custody 1 week after being released from prison on parole. Deputies say 38-year-old Thomas Say was held at gunpoint by a homeowner early Thursday after allegedly stealing a $60,000 truck and an $8,000 trailer from a gated property. Shea reportedly told deputies he was high when he took the vehicle. Court records show he had recently been paroled for motor vehicle stealing and drug possession. He now faces multiple new charges, and a warrant was issued with no bond. Columbia Mayor Barbara Buffalo says she's okay after her car was involved in a crash with a city bus yesterday afternoon. The collision shut down College Avenue at University Avenue around 4 p.m. Emergency crews reported no injuries, though both the mayor's vehicle and the bus had visible damage. Buffalo told reporters a southbound car ran a red light, hit her vehicle, and pushed her into the bus. The scene was cleared by 5 p.m. And this Friday is Juneteenth, Tammy Trujillo reports.
8: The federal holiday commemorating the end of slavery in the U.S. is recognized each year on June 19th. The first celebration was in 1866, but it didn't become a federal holiday until 2021. That means banks, post offices, and government offices are going to be closed today, and no mail will be delivered. UPS and FedEx, however, will still be delivering packages. Wall Street will be closed for business, with trading resuming on Monday. The day will be celebrated in Chicago with the official opening of the Obama Presidential Center, where visitors can learn more about America's first black president. I'm Tammy Trujillo.
1: 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Organizers say more than 63,000 people have attended the FIFA Fan Festival since it opened June 11th. City officials report that 15% of visitors have come from outside the United States, and fans from 178 countries have been represented so far. The festival continues alongside World Cup events in Kansas City. And tourism leaders in Branson say early season ticket sales are outpacing last year, boosted by new shows and expanded lake activities. Businesses report strong weekend crowds and steady hotel bookings heading into July. It's giving the region confidence for one of its strongest summers in years. For news at CentralMoInfo.com, I'm Carson Evans. 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There is no cost. It's absolutely free for you to listen, and we're going to go there now live right here on KWIX AM Moberly and KWIX FM Cairo. 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

Our Love Is Here to Stay, 1956 recording here. Lester Young along with the Teddy Wilson Quartet on Girlie.

They first recorded under the name The Four Pennies, then The Chiffons, and that was their 1966 hit song, Sweet Talkin' Guy, on KRLI The Chiffons. This next musical memory takes us back to the year 1951. It was her first number one song, Rosemary Clooney, from the Broadway musical The Sun, Come On to My House.

That song was originally called Tar Paper Stomp. It was a Wingy Minone composition. Trumpet star Wingy Minone wrote the song back in the 30s when he had his own band. Glenn Miller somehow came across the composition and made it famous in revised form as In the Mood. And you've just heard the BBC Big Band Orchestra and their rendition opening another hour's music at KRLI. '64 musical memory for you on Curly from Terry Stafford, Suspicion.

Welcome back to the third and last half of this exercise. I'm going to introduce a young singer who is going to sing, of course. She's a singer of songs and an opera singer, has sung in many operas and has not in just as many. And she sings very well, many things. I met her about 2 years ago when she performed with me in a concert in Washington, D.C., in the famous concert hall there, the Constitution Hall. That was a Sunday performance, Sunday evening performance, and I arrived early Sunday morning in Washington, D.C., because I was going to have lunch at the White House. And I'm delighted to say that I did have the experience. I had lunch at the White House. I say lunch, I was just munching on some crackers as I followed the guide around. I don't know many people there. Anyway, in the evening when I entered the stage in Constitution Hall, you can imagine my surprise when unexpectedly I saw in front of the stage the Vice President of the United States, Shapiro Agnew. He was sitting in a box right in front of the stage. I could see him clearly because they had removed the lid. And as I completed the program, I rushed backstage to my dressing room, in front of the door to which stood a Secret Service man. Big sign here in the pocket. Secret Service. As I approached him, he pointed at me. He said, "You are Victor Borge." And of course, I thanked him for that invaluable information. Then he said, "My name is so-and-so." So I told him how sorry I was to hear that. And then he said, "The Vice President wishes to see you, and probably he wishes to thank you for the performance. Would you please prepare yourself to receive him? He should be here in less than a minute. He has already left his box." Now, I asked him if he could give me some hints of what was expected. What can you do in less than a minute, because time was marching on, you know. Now we had only a half a minute, and what... What kind of preparation can... Maybe wash one hand. And in that case, which one? So, but anyway. Then the door opened suddenly, and that was fortunate because the Vice President just stepped through the opening at that time. And that was a great honor, of course, for both of us. Well, the Vice President represents the administration, so to speak, or maybe just to speak, and I represented the people. I was the only people there, remember? So there we stood face to face, which was the most practical way of arranging that kind of...

0: And then the vice president just made some nasty remarks and left. And I haven't seen him since. In the same dressing room, a very exciting event took place. You remember the former president of the United States, Howard Johnson, Lyndon Johnson. We called him Gentleman Bird, remember him? Yeah. He attended a number of my concerts there in Constitution Hall with Lady Bird and one of the minor birds. Once the vice president was there, the former vice president, Whirly Bird.
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3: NBC News Radio, I'm Michael Kastner. The talks between the U.S. and Iran scheduled for today in Geneva have been called off. NBC's Gabe Gutierrez reports that according to the White House, Vice President J.D. Vance had been prepared to go.
4: Vance scrapping plans to travel to Switzerland to meet with Iranian negotiators for the next round of peace talks. The abrupt cancellation coming after President Trump signed a preliminary deal that could end the war. The White House saying logistics of these negotiations have never been simple or predictable.
3: Representatives from both countries had been set to discuss implementing the 14-point agreement that President Trump signed in France this week. That agreement sets up a 60-day window to hammer out the future of Iran's nuclear program. The White House says it looks forward to beginning the talks as soon as possible. Lebanon says 18 civilians have been killed in the latest attack by Israel against Hezbollah. Israel says it attacked 80 Hezbollah targets in southern Lebanon overnight, killing dozens of Hezbollah fighters. Lebanon's state-run national news agency says 18 civilians were among the dead. Heavy downpours are expected across the southeast today as the remnants of Tropical Storm Arthur continue to dump torrential rain off the Gulf Coast. Stone County, Mississippi resident Deborah Lynn Sloan says she got out of the flooded area with her 13-year-old beagle.
5: There's a shelter in Wiggins at the community center, but you're not allowed to bring your dog or your cat. They are saying that they will take the dogs someplace else, but folks are not going to want to leave their animals.
3: Forecasters are warning of flash flooding and rising rivers from Louisiana to the Carolinas with downpours at rates of 2 to 4 inches per hour. Michael Kastner, NBC News Radio.
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1: A Moberly man steals from a police patrol vehicle. I'm Carson Evans. A Moberly man already in the Randolph County Jail now faces two felonies. Court records say 46-year-old Ross Van Cleve was charged Thursday with felony stealing and second-degree burglary after a deputy discovered his patrol vehicle had been broken into at a repair shop. About $3,930 in equipment, including a radar unit, was taken. Deputies say they later found the items while interviewing Van Cleve on an unrelated DWI case. He allegedly admitted he probably took them. A hearing is set for Monday. A Moberly man accused of helping a murder suspect avoid arrest has been granted bond. Court records say 24-year-old Skylar Powell is charged with hindering a felony prosecution after allegedly helping hide Elena Mason, who's charged with first-degree murder in the death of 16-year-old Kayla Huff. Powell's bond was reduced to $250,000 during a Wednesday hearing. Though he remains in jail, his next hearing is set for August 19th. World Cup action continues today, but if that's not your thing, you're not alone. Bree Tennis with more.
7: It's all about the FIFA World Cup until the final game Sunday, July 19th. Until then, it's all about soccer, watching games, going to games, and talking about games. That is, if you're among the 45% of the U.S. who actually like soccer. But if you're among the 54% who don't, you can pivot your entertainment. Museums aren't full, theme parks are seeing lower than average crowds, and reservations might not be required at that hot new restaurant. I'm Bree Tennis.
1: 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A Jackson County judge has struck down several state abortion regulations, ruling they violate Missourians' constitutional rights to reproductive freedom. The decision keeps abortion legal in Missouri and clears the way for medication abortion to be offered in the state for the first time since 2018. The ruling invalidates multiple restrictions the court found unconstitutional under the voter-approved amendment. And the Missouri Department of Natural Resources says water quality testing at state swimming beaches shows generally good conditions heading into the weekend. A few lakes saw temporary advisories after the heavy rain, but most have since cleared, giving families the green light for one of the busiest recreation stretches of the summer. For news at CentralMoInfo.com, I'm Carson Evans.
8: Typically, we'd be bringing you the latest updates on hog, grain, and cattle markets, but today the markets are closed in observance of the bank holiday. 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
9: It is Friday morning, June 19th, and this is AgriTalk. Welcome to AgriTalk. I'm your host, Chip Flory. Grain and livestock futures are closed today for the Juneteenth celebration. But don't worry, we've got a fresh off the farm free-for-all coming your way. Sean Haney had the reins of the free-for-all last Friday, so he gets the week off. And coming on to keep the conversation going, Northeast Iowa farmer Tim Burrock and, of course, Jim Wiesmeyer from Wiesmeyer's Perspectives podcast will be here with updates to some of this week's biggest news. We'll get the conversation going after I give a recap of some of this week's biggest stories. And boy, right at the top of the list of the big stories is the wild weather that impacted some areas of the Midwest on Wednesday night, well, Wednesday into Wednesday night, early, very early Thursday morning, some tornadoes in Illinois, and it's really difficult to get a handle on what it might mean for some crop damage out there, but there was some damage done by these storms. So thoughts and prayers to everybody that is dealing with some storm cleanup, some damage out there, and hopefully the most of us stayed clear of it. But we're making that transition. The El Nino is developed. It's developing. It's continuing to develop. And there's all this talk about, I'm saying this for the first time. It's been this term has been tossed around a lot in the industry, but for me, I think it's the first time of saying there's talk of a super El Nino this year, and just what exactly that might mean for us here in the U.S., it should be associated with a much more active storm pattern across the South, but watch out in the Southern Hemisphere, because El Nino and drought in Australia go together. El Nino and drought in some areas of Argentina go together, and it's not all that unusual to see some dry areas in Brazil when there is an El Nino as well. So a lot of uncertainty is what it brings us as we get ready for another growing season in the Southern Hemisphere. Okay. Let's do a New World screwworm update as well. The Agriculture Department's count of confirmed NWS cases has reached 12. It reached 12 early this week. We are still at 12 at the end of the week. And the agency has confirmed 3 cases in cattle and 1 in goats. There's also some sheep that have been affected at this time. So we're going to continue to track. And by the way, there is a really nice, good, easy to use dashboard to keep track of everything that is happening with New World screwworm. Just go to screwworm.gov. We talked with Deputy Secretary Stephen Vaden on the show yesterday about that, the USDA reaction to NWS, and he mentioned this dashboard, and I went to it right away, and it is very easy to use. House Agriculture Committee Chairman Glenn G.T. Thompson has introduced the Securing Agriculture's Workforce Act. It is a bill aimed at reforming ag labor and the H-2A visa program. International Fresh Produce Association says the H-2A program has grown 185% over the last 10 years as growers rely more heavily on legal guest workers, and application and compliance costs have increased a substantial 200% in the past 3 years. And there have been some adjustments to the H-2A program to include additional jobs that are done on dairies. Part of the problem with that dairies have experienced when it comes to labor issues is so many of the jobs didn't qualify for an H-2A worker. Now there's been some adjustments. More of those jobs are going to be open to H-2A workers. And I know the American Farm Bureau Federation is supportive of what's going on with that. And other farm groups are also excited about the changes that have been initiated to make H-2A workers available to more dairies out there. This is kind of an interesting story. No cantaloupes for the 4th of July. This is kind of baffling to me, but the Packer, our produce coverage here at Farm Journal, is reporting that an unseasonably warm winter in the Southwest desert has accelerated a destructive whitefly virus outbreak in cantaloupe fields. It has cut yields by up to 40%. It's forcing major shippers into a temporary near total 2-week supply blackout before crops in the north recover. The resulting yield collapse has triggered this 2-week supply gap for cantaloupes, and it's forced some shippers like Classic Fruit Company to take the rare step of a force majeure letter to retail grocery partners. So it is absolutely a serious situation. So if you're used to having cantaloupes on the 4th of July, you might not get them this year. Iowa has officially eradicated pseudorabies, ending all quarantine restrictions and restoring the state's disease-free trade status. Iowa Ag Secretary Mike Nag confirmed that the second round of PRV testing found no additional cases, proving the virus did not spread beyond the initial area that was discovered in April. Less than 10 swine facilities remain under quarantine as they complete testing. Now, earlier this week, we had a conversation with Dan Hallstrom, the president and CEO of the U.S. Meat Export Federation, and Mexico had taken some steps to limit the import of variety meats from Iowa in particular, but the United States, but from Iowa in particular, hopefully, And it was having an impact on the total pork exports into our number one pork export destination, and that is Mexico. So hopefully we are going to get that market back open as quickly as we can. A report from S&P Global says biofuels could be the key to keeping U.S. agricultural production strong. This report says that the ag industry needs to reignite growth while using fewer resources. This study has gotten a lot of traction in a very short period of time for, I don't know, I mean, we talk about it all the time, the future of the biofuels industry and the future of farming, they kind of go hand in hand with the way that the demand patterns are set right now. So it's really not much of a surprise that there is this much interest in a story that is linking the success of biofuels to the success of farming, but there it is. Hey, stay with us. We've got the free-for-all coming up next here on AgriTalk.
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9: Welcome back to AgriTalk on this Juneteenth day. The markets are closed, but that doesn't mean that we are resting. We've got a full free-for-all coming your way. We've got Jim Wiesmeyer from Wiesmeyer's Perspectives Podcast with us. Jim, how you doing, buddy?
18: Pretty good. Always like a holiday, Chip.
9: As do I. And joining us is Tim Burak from Northeast Iowa. Tim, it is great to have you on a free-for-all, buddy. Thanks for making time.
19: Yeah, it's a pleasure to be here, Chip, and it's no holiday for me. I quit side dressing corn so I could be here.
9: I gotcha. I hear you. Well, we sure appreciate you doing that. And with that in mind, I want to jump straight and let's go to one of the issues that I know is high on your priority list, Tim, and that's the biofuels industry. It's something that you and I have been talking about for 30 years. And how are we doing? How do you think we're doing on the E15 front and the 45Z front and just making progress in general? How are we doing?
19: Chip, I thought this S&P Global study that was released this week kind of laid it out in terms of the future of U.S. ag. If we're going to have a future, it's got to be developed through biofuels. The world export markets, you know, for raw grains just are there, but there's no money to be made. And so when I look at this, I look at what's taking place in D.C. The 45Z final rules for agriculture production aren't established yet. The incentives are there, and that's good. So let's talk about that for a second. We moved on that. If we can get the incentives right, and the farming practices that I use have benefit, and I can lower my CI and get some money out of the process, either through a market or some other program, great. Yep. That's great. That's where the real money is. And the problem is, and I'm going to go back to E15, but I'm going to finish this trail first.
9: Okay.
19: The problem is that we're behind on it. When you look at Brazil and the development they've already had in low-carbon fuels, not using E15, but their ability to create a low-carbon ethanol, which the maritime industry is just totally after, you know, tremendous market there. And then the sustainable aviation fuel, now they're building plants there because they've got a low-carbon feedstock to start with. So they're going to dominate in the world market for the future of maritime and sustainable aviation unless we get our act together here. Yeah. So that's important. 45Z is where the future is. Now, back to E15, there's been a lot of political capital expended on E15, a lot. And I don't know how long, if it is passed in the Senate, how long it'll implement to really do us some good. It's going to take years. My real question, and that goes to Jim, mm-hmm. Can the Senate pass an E15 bill anytime? I mean, first I hear it'll be this summer, then this fall, and then next winter, right? You know, in some type of big bill before they adjourn, and you know, for Christmas.
9: Yeah.
19: But how many? Then that's more years away of any benefit. Yeah.
9: What do you think, Joe? So,
19: there I am.
18: I think Tim has raised excellent points. It depends on the details of the language. It will not be year-round E15, the language of the House bill. Actually, that was detrimental to the biofuels industry based on industry analysts. So I'm even surprised that was pushed in the House. There's about a month left for Congress to be in session between now and November 3rd elections. So I think that the easiest way is just pass a clean year-round E15 bill. Don't get into this, all this SRE eligibility and the waivers and the reallocation. But Tim is right. Even if you get it, there's going to be years. That doesn't mean you shouldn't get it. There's going to be years of implementation beyond Iowa, Minnesota, Illinois, et cetera. And so I think that the focus should be on what Tim said, 45Z, getting the RFS rules and regulations out for 2028, which I think will happen on time, believe it or not. That's where the growth is going to be. Tim is exactly correct.
9: Okay, couple of thoughts here. I don't know if you've looked at any of the annual financial summaries from some of the ethanol plants that are connected to a pipeline that are burying the CO2, and what the 45Z credits do to the financial statements at those plants. But it is significant. The amount of money that is coming into those plants is, it's real. It is real. Now, that's point one, to support your comments there, Tim, that there is real money available. And if we can somehow, some way prove up that farmers are lowering or have a low carbon intensity score, that money should be shared with producers. There's just no question about that. On Brazil, Brazil is already running. I talked with Dan Bossi about this yesterday. Brazil is already at a 30-32% blend rate on average in their domestic vehicle fleet. They need a lot of the ethanol that they are producing because their blend rate is big and it's getting bigger. So we got to keep that in mind. Then there's this one on the House bill, the E15 bill. I'll go back to you on this one, Tim. Randy Feenstra basically came right out and said, listen, this is the only bill that was going to pass the House. It needed to be muddied up in order to pass the House. Well, if that's the only way that if the Senate cleans it up and sends it back as Jim described it, as a clean bill, I'll go back to Jim on this. If it goes back to the House as a clean bill, Jim, it's not going to pass the House.
18: On the House bill, that's a bad bill, as far as I'm concerned, based on industry analysts I've talked with. So we're better off without the House bill, and I would tell that to Feenstra as well.
9: Okay. So after all of that, Tim, what are your thoughts?
19: Well, if I understood Jim, then will the House pass a Senate bill? My question back to him. Then I'll comment.
18: You never know. The House will pass it if the Senate approach is attached to a must-pass bill that the House members want, such as a funding bill that's loaded with ag disaster funding and other things that they want. So I'm not going to rule out the House passing a modified Senate bill.
19: So are those other bills that you just described forthcoming?
18: Yeah, they're still working on the language, and the same thing the House had. I think the House punted. They just said, let's pass anything, which I think was a mistake, just to get it, going, okay? The Senate is trying to work a deal with the small and medium refineries on this eligibility and the reallocation. There's where the muddy stuff is going on. But I think, Tim, you're exactly right. Let's move the focus to getting on the 45Z. We had a somewhat of a positive step, the GREET update. It's an important step because it moved closer to translating lower carbon farming practices into measurable economic value. But the real test for corn, soybean, and sorghum producers are going to come when USDA releases its final feedstock guidance and Treasury completes the final 45Z regulations. That's coming late summer, early fall. Those two decisions are going to determine how much of the credit's value ultimately flows back to the farm gate, your farm, Tim.
9: Yep. That's well done, Jim. Now, it has been really interesting to watch the momentum ebb and flow on these different issues. I mean, everybody was all in on E15. Let's get it done. And now 45Z does seem to be getting some of that momentum, and I think it's a good thing. So as Jim just said, we've got the update to the GREET model. That was an important step, Now, let's put some values on those production practices so that we can lower carbon intensity scores and start to move some of those 45Z credits from the ethanol facilities down to the producers. Great start to this week's free-for-all. It's already law. Great start to the free-for-all. Tim Burak, Jim Wiesmeyer. We'll be back with more in a moment.
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9: The Juneteenth three-day weekend for the grain and livestock markets is the second of three breaks in just 6 weeks, and it's a good opportunity for the markets to reset after an active planting season. This year's planting season generally went well. There are late crops in the far eastern corn belt, but most of the corn, soybean, spring wheat, and cotton crops were planted on time. If there had been a significant problem on corn plantings, the war in Iran probably would have at least slowed the 70-cent slide that we have seen from the mid-May high. Next on the watch list for the grain markets is the June 30 acreage report and the quarterly grain stocks report. As usual, anxiety is starting to build ahead of these reports, and this year, you know, there's good reason for that anxiety. The quarterly grain stocks report sets the stage for the final 2 months of the marketing year, and it has a history of moving the markets. It's the final measure of the usage pace in the current marketing year, and it has been an indicator of potential late year adjustments to the previous year's crops in the past. And the acreage report also has a history of generating price volatility, and the potential for change from March intentions seems to be higher this year than in most years because of slim to negative margins on corn and skyrocketing fertilizer prices. The early line on the acreage tallies from the March Prospective Plantings Report missed a few acres, and plantings of corn and soybeans could actually inch up slightly in the June update.
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9: Welcome back to the Free-for-All on AgriTalk. The markets are closed today, but We've got a fresh conversation, and we are on biofuels with Tim Burak, producer there in Northeast Iowa, and Jim Wiesmeyer, Wiesmeyer's Perspectives podcast. Tim, what's left on the discussion for this?
19: It's geography and geology is what's left.
9: Okay.
19: So when you take a look at the 45Z tax credits that some ethanol plants can capture because they can sequester their CO2 very close to their plant or right beneath their footprint, mm-hmm. versus the plants that can't capture that, that's the real discrepancy coming here in this program forward. So there's a distinct and huge disadvantage for people like me that sell corn to an ethanol plant that doesn't have that ability to sequester versus places in Nebraska or Indiana or Ohio and even Illinois that do. And so there's a lot more corn that's going to be produced than the ethanol plants that can sequester produce. So how much competition will there be for them to share with their suppliers versus if we could get a system nationwide where more ethanol plants can get into the sequestering business and get that, capture those additional dollars and be competitive both in the world market, in maritime and sustainable aviation fuel.
9: Yeah. That, yep. Okay.
19: This discrepancy is geography and geology, and we've got to change it.
9: Gotcha. You know, and I think people probably know this, but you've been a supporter of the pipeline in Iowa, and it's a very controversial issue in the state, but it looks like there's going to be another effort to build that pipeline, Tim?
19: Yes, there is, and it's going to go through Nebraska, not through to Dakota anymore, and the Iowa Utilities Board, I'm sure, will be holding a hearing sometime this summer. Don't know the outcome of that. But, Chip, we can't afford not to. Literally, competitive forces, both domestically and in the world, force us to do this. It's just, you know, and the people that are in the pipeline path, the vast majority are extremely happy with the dollars they capture. The very few, as you talked about earlier, a vocal minority, just really struggle. Eminent domain is an issue, but it's so small in proportion to the long-term benefits of the next 30, 40 years for agriculture and how the world sees fuel.
18: But the industry needs to up the payments to certain producers because of the yield drag. Once they do that, then I think that you'll see those pipelines being approved.
9: Okay.
18: All right.
9: Hey, yep. Hey, you know what? Let's move on. Let's move on because we've still got a lot of things that I want to get into here. And the deal with the peace deal with Iran is where I want to go next. Jim, what's the status there?
18: I like the word peace, but it's not P-E-A-C-E, it's P-I-E-C-E. This is part one, Chip. And there are a growing number of Republican lawmakers who don't like part one. Well, Trump and his cohorts are trying to say, look, this is far from over. Iran has to show that for the first time in 47 years that they'll follow through. And if they don't, then we're right back into the soup. So, yes, there is some criticism that can be had, but I think Trump wanted to move the ball, and he did. And he wanted that strait opened, even though it was open before February 28th. But now we're going to see in the next 60 days whether or not Iran's going to fulfill. And I think that's where we're at. Part one, part two.
9: He might as well ask for an extension right now because it's going to take a lot longer than 60 days to negotiate the nuclear side of this thing, Jim.
18: Yeah, that's what Iran always does. But they know the issues, and we're going to see what Trump can put pressure on.
9: Yep. Tim, how big of an issue is this to agriculture? Ending the war?
19: Well, it's been huge. It is huge. It will continue to be huge. Here's my personal perspective. the war hit, I've paid the price personally, both in diesel fuel and fertilizer, and my nitrogen cost, and what I'm applying now to corn got, you know, is caught in the high price. You know, straight is open. Gradually, fertilizer may come down for a short period. I am not one of those optimistic people that think this will be successful, and I want to be so wrong. I want to be so wrong that peace is here, that Iran cooperates, that this is an incident of the past, and the future in the Middle East is great. And so I hope that's the case. I think we'll be back at it. And you say then we need an extension. Well, probably you go till after elections before any military operations happen again. But if that's the case, it's too bad. And then I'm right back in the soup again. Somehow I've got to figure out domestic production.
9: Mm-hmm. You know, and the fertilizer prices have backed off a bit. But it doesn't really feel like it was because of progress in the peace talks with Iran. There are plenty of other influences out there. So it's going to continue to be an issue for the fertilizer market. And Tim, yeah, it was bad for 2026 crop, but when you look out to the 2027 and what the cost might be, that's where it gets really hairy, doesn't it?
19: It sure does. And fertilizer prices are one of those things that are really in the murky world of how do you discover price? And how much is manipulation? How much is an oligopoly and all that? That there's only one or two companies that are making it and they control the price and they look at the world and set the price. And I guess if we're going to sell into the world, we got to buy into the world. But it's awful hard at $4 corn.
9: Oh, it sure is. It surely is, no doubt about it.
18: But, Chip, I think once the strait is open now, it's opening, and in a month or so, you're going to have more than a few ships pass through. That should continue to reduce the negative impact on fertilizer prices. So and that goes into the fall fertilization buys. So I think that there is help on the way there.
9: Okay. All right. I guess I'm a little more on the – I understand that the ships are starting to move. I hope that flow continues, but it just feels like there's going to be setbacks along the way here. It could be kind of a tough restart on the flow of product out of the region and to get it over here. So,
18: I think Tim was right when he said, I think it'll be free flowing until the election because Trump wants that opened up. He wants this downturn in the cost structure. But if this thing is not settled until after the election, then bombs are coming back.
9: Yep. I've never seen a leader of a country be more just blatant in saying, well, if they don't follow the rules and follow through, we're just going to drop bombs on them.
18: On
9: their heads. I mean, just comes right out and says it. President Trump has been a different cat from day one.
18: He said an interesting thing, Chip. He said he didn't want to become another Hoover, President Hoover. I think they were worried about the international economy going into a deep recession had there been the bombs away. So I think he's given it one last shot, but then we'll see if Iran's going to have follow through. And if they don't, then so be it. But until then, I think we're going to have the lower energy prices. We're going to have at least the opportunity for some logistically world, maybe not just the U.S., but the world fertilizer supplies to reset itself. So, that's optimistic, but I think that's what's going to happen.
19: You are optimistic, Jim. Yep. And I just hope Iran can avoid refunding the terrorist groups.
18: Yeah.
19: If they cannot do that, if they could just not do that. And what about Israel? What about our relationship with Israel? They're not real happy about it.
9: No, they aren't. Not at all. They're not happy with this deal. But, Tim, if they go back and start refunding the terrorist groups out there, I believe what President Trump said. We're going to drop more bombs on them.
18: Yeah, that's reneging on the agreement, on the ceasefire. Yeah. This is just a 60-day ceasefire until part two comes out. And like I said, extension. There'll only be an extension, Chip and Tim, if Trump feels that there's been progress on Iran's compliance. Yeah, the first part was Iran, a lot of things Iran wanted. The second part is what we want, so we're going to see.
9: All right. Okay. We are into the final stretch of the free-for-all here. We've covered a lot of ground. We've talked about some of the big headlines that are out there this week. I've got a couple of things that I want to go through yet before we wrap up. So when we come back, Tim, number one on the list is probably where we should have started. And we need to get an update on conditions at your farm there in Northeast Iowa. So we're going to do that. We've got Tim Burak from Northeast Iowa, Jim Wiesmeyer, Wiesmeyer's Perspective Podcast, right here on the Free For All on AgriTalk. We'll be back with more in a moment.
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9: Welcome back to AgriTalk. I'm Chip. Glad that you are with us for this final segment of the free-for-all. Tim Burrock up in Northeast Iowa and Jim Wiesmeyer, Wiesmeyer's Perspective Podcast. Tim, how's things looking up there in Northeast Iowa?
19: Chip, overall, they look good. The planting season went well, and the earliest planted crops actually look the best, surprisingly. But we've had a little too much rain here this month, and it's really been difficult to get the herbicide on side dressing done. And in a few fields now, we call it tile line crops, where you got nice green crops on the tile lines, and then in between, they're really yellow. And corn and beans, that goes for both crops. So, we're trying to fix those. And we just need some warm, dry weather for a couple of weeks. And warm as it was earlier, it's amazing how cool it is now.
9: Yeah, absolutely. I mean, hey, I love it. This is kind of a nice early summer break to some of the heat that we were having. But I don't know how well the corn crop is liking it. What are you thinking?
19: Well, I think both the corn and beans would like a little more heat. The beans aren't growing very fast. And, for here it is, and first day of summer is almost here, and we're just not. I just feel that things could be progressing faster than they are. But overall, when you drive around, things look good. Last year at this time is when the heavy rain started in my area, and, that was really ugly. So I'm hoping for a better year this year.
9: Okay. All right, very good, very good. Jim, what did you make of Kevin Warsh's first FOMC meeting as the chief?
18: Talk about a breath of fresh air. Only a four-paragraph statement. He wants to get the Fed back into accountability and just doesn't want the Fed members to talk as much as they have. I just thought it was a very, very good performance on his part.
9: He didn't even put a dot on the dot plot.
18: No, because he doesn't believe because they've been so wrong for so long,
9: Right.
18: I think there's the difference between being a farmer trader, T-R-A-D-E-R, and a economist, if you will. Okay.
9: Right. Or a lawyer.
18: He knows what he's talking about. Our lawyer. Yeah. He wants the market to lead the Fed in many ways. He doesn't want the Fed leading the market. That's what basically he said. And I think rather than, he did speak volatility. We're going to have uncertainty on the Fed. This is more like Greenspan days.
9: Yes. Yep.
18: This is more like Greenspan. We're going to have to guess a little bit more. That's not necessarily bad.
9: Yeah, you guys know Dr. Vince Malanga, LaSalle Economics out of New York. Jim and I have done a million seminars with him over the years. But I've talked to him recently, basically since the Bernanke started this press conference following the announcement and the forward guidance that Bernanke and Powell provided, and it just took away that surprise element from the Fed. Well, if you telegraph everything –

0: surveys, of which they have declining responses. So he's more of the market chip. There's no doubt about it. He likes real-time data. Companies are, they know that they have their internal data. So he's going to watch what companies are going to do. And I think that's the proper approach. Rather than Fed-led, it's going to be business-led.
1: Yep. Okay. Tim, are you hearing that banks are still willing to work with producers generally?
2: Yes.
1: You got any color on that?
2: I really no more to say. I asked my banker, and he said, okay. Here it really is, Tim. I wasn't going to say it, but here it is. The government money coming in is what's keeping the farmers afloat. It's the cash payments that they've been making, and rightfully so, because of the market disruption that's taken place over the last time. But that's what's making the difference.
1: Yep.
0: But Tim, I know I'm on my optimistic kick today. I know, but I'm fairly confident of it. This China coming, China buys. We saw a whiff of that this week on the soybeans of what it moved the market. You're going to see that in corn. You're going to get your $5 corn plus. You know, China's going to fulfill in a lot of ways that $17 billion prorated, for this year. But I think in the coming months, you're going to have a pretty good tightening of the basis, flat prices. We're going to have good trade, and that's going to go into the payments coming up if the market doesn't give it the Title I payment will. But I think we're going to have an opportunity for the market to deliver finally rather than Title I farm program payments in October.
2: We heard it here, Chip.
0: Yes.
1: Holy smokes.
0: Remember, run the tape when we're right.
2: Yeah.
0: Not if.
1: When he's right. I love that.
0: Look at the drought in Europe. Look at that. Yeah. Serious drought. And that's going to lead to more corn exports. And we're already at record corn exports. So I'm fairly, Merrill Oster taught us in the early days to catch waves. And this is a wave. This is a wave right here.
1: Yeah. And we're in.
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2: 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I'm Chris Caraccio.
3: Israel and Hezbollah have agreed on a ceasefire to stop the fighting in Lebanon. That's according to multiple reports. It comes after the two sides traded attacks overnight and tested the strength of the U.S.-Iran deal that was signed by President Trump earlier in the week. Former President Barack Obama says he's happy to see the ceasefire in the Iran war, and he hopes that it holds. But in an interview with NBC's Craig Melvin, Obama said it didn't have to come to this.
4: We've now fought a war, spent billions and billions of dollars, put an enormous strain on our military. A lot of people have died, and it feels like we're back where we were before we started the war, except maybe a little bit worse.
3: Obama says Iran had already agreed not to develop nuclear weapons, but continued to develop its nuclear capacity after the U.S. pulled out of that deal. Obama spoke with Melvin ahead of the opening of the Obama Presidential Center in Chicago, which is welcoming visits by members of the general public starting today. Heavy downpours are expected in the southeast today as the remnants of Tropical Storm Arthur dump heavy rain off the Gulf Coast. Forecasters are warning of flash flooding and rising rivers from Louisiana to the Carolinas, with torrential downpours at rates of 2 to 4 inches an hour. Hardest hit could be the southern portions of Mississippi and Alabama. The U.S. will play its second match of the 2026 FIFA World Cup today, taking on Australia in Group D play in Seattle. The U.S. is coming off a statement 4-1 victory over Paraguay last week. The new coat of paint that was recently applied to the Washington, D.C. reflecting pool is starting to peel off. The Trump administration recently renovated the pool in the National Mall to make the water American flag blue in time for America's 250th anniversary. But Monday, however, algae had turned the water green. Today is Juneteenth. This federal holiday commemorates the end of slavery in the U.S. and is recognized each year on June 19th. The first celebration was in 1866, but it didn't become a federal holiday until 2021. I'm Chris Caraccio, NBC News Radio.
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0: A Moberly man was taken into custody by Randolph County authorities on Wednesday, June 17th. According to the Randolph County Sheriff's Office, 28-year-old Dallas Shields was arrested at 5:08 p.m. for alleged domestic assault in the third degree and possession of a controlled substance. Shields is being held in a Randolph County jail cell on a total of $50,000 bond, cash only. Arraignment is pending. A Mexico man is facing felony and misdemeanor charges after police say he slapped one victim and caused significant damage to another person's truck during a December 27th incident. Court records show Damian Ray Wagnon is charged with first-degree property damage for allegedly denting the bed door of a 2018 Ram 2500, with repairs estimated at $1,500. He's also charged with fourth-degree assault for slapping a victim in the face. Witnesses corroborated the allegations, and officers noted visible injuries. The Missouri Department of Public Safety is seeking disciplinary action against former Ashland Police Chief Gabe Edwards, accusing him of misusing the Mules Law Enforcement database for non-job purposes. A petition filed with the Missouri Administrative Hearing Commission says Edwards admitted in 2023 to running a background check on the mayor under an alias and posting the information online. Edwards resigned after a settlement with the city that year. A hearing on his peace officer license is set for December 15th. 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A man convicted of fatally shooting a Herman police officer and injuring another is receiving the death sentence. Kenneth Simpson was sentenced to death Thursday after being found guilty of first-degree murder for the March 2023 shooting that killed Detective Sergeant Mason Griffith. Authorities said Simpson pulled a gun and shot Griffith and another officer who tried to arrest him on a warrant at a Casey's gas station. Simpson was later taken into custody following a standoff. Columbia Water and Light will begin unidirectional flushing in central Columbia on Monday, and customers may see cloudy or discolored water during the three-week project. Crews will flush lines between 7:30 a.m. and 3:30 p.m. in an area east of Stadium Boulevard between I-70 and West Stadium. The city says the discoloration is caused by calcium bicarbonate, a harmless softening agent, and the water remains safe to drink. Residents with prolonged issues are asked to call 573-874-2489. Again, 573-874-2489. For news at CentralMoInfo.com, I'm Stephanie Shannon.
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12: Go, man.
11: Grand opening, grand closing on the old Iran deal, it sounds like. Well, wait a second. New ceasefire.
12: Yes, there's a ceasefire now between Hezbollah and Israel. And, you know, the Iranians were very ticked off because Israel was still retaliating against Hezbollah. They were saying, hey, we're going to close down the strait again because you're not abiding by the terms of this deal, this 60-day memorandum of understanding. And then J.D. Vance says, okay, fine. I'm not going to Switzerland to meet with you about a longer-term peace deal. And then it's like everything's back on. I don't know, man.
13: Yeah, because Israel is saying, well, we're not going to pull troops out of southern Lebanon. We're not going to do that. And they have to have the right to defend themselves. And then Iran says, well, then the strait's not open.
12: Mm-hmm. Right.
13: So on it goes.
14: JD's going to spend his time watching the World Cup.
13: No, he's not.
14: On the couch this weekend.
13: No, he's not. He's not a soccer guy, as far as I know.
14: You think he's a golf guy?
13: Don't spread those rumors. Yeah, he has played golf with Trump. He's said he's no good. But
14: I'm watching the Open, then.
13: Oh, my gosh.
14: I don't know, but he's not going to Switzerland.
13: So the people that are upset about the Iran deal are even more upset now, saying, see, this is what you can expect. You can't take their word for anything. And the gay Ayatollah, he's out there saying Trump made this deal because he was desperate. And then Trump goes on Truth Social and says, I wasn't desperate. You were desperate. You got no money, not even a dime. And that's where we're at.
12: Yes.
13: Okay.
14: Gay Ayatollah.
13: Maybe we should never have tried to make a deal during Pride Month because he's a little prickly.
12: That's true.
13: The gay Ayatollah, because he hasn't really officially come out yet.
14: Prickly, you say.
13: Moving on to other news. Tulsi Gabbard's last day. You know what she did? She goes on the video. Have you seen it? It's like 5 minutes long.
14: Yes, I have. Yes.
13: Okay, this is the way it starts.
15: Before the COVID pandemic, Dr. Fauci, as head of the National Institute of Allergy and Infectious Diseases, provided millions in U.S. taxpayer dollars to fund dangerous gain-of-function research on bat coronaviruses at the Wuhan Institute of Virology.
13: Yes.
15: Work which is now widely viewed as the source of the unintentional lab leak that sparked the pandemic.
13: Mm-hmm.
15: Now, in support of President Trump's maximum transparency mandate, today, on my final day as Director of National Intelligence, I'm releasing never-before-seen communications and documents that expose exactly how Fauci worked with politicized career leadership in the intelligence community to suppress the truth about his actions, the virus's lab leak origins, and his role in directing U.S. funding for this dangerous research that caused immeasurable harm and countless lost lives.
13: Well,
14: my oh my.
13: And this is when David Van Camp says, and nothing's going to happen.
12: Yeah, nothing's ever going to happen. No.
14: To Fauci?
12: Yes.
13: What about the documents? Are you interested in the documents?
12: Well, sure, but nothing's going to happen as a result.
13: So we'll know exactly what he did, how it got covered up.
12: Yeah.
13: That gain of function absolutely was on in Wuhan. Which, of course, when you said that in 2020, conspiracy, you're going to get kicked off Twitter, you're kicked off YouTube, you might lose your show.
14: Right. Well, people did.
13: Well, I know.
14: Yeah.
13: But there were other people that lost their jobs.
14: Oh, yeah.
13: In broadcast because they didn't get the vaccine the following year.
14: No. We know them.
13: Which there were lies about that, too.
14: Yes.
13: But for people that have said, we want justice from this for years... At least the documents are going to be out there, and then we'll see what happens with it. But I'm glad she's releasing this.
14: Will they drag him before Congress again, or can they?
12: They probably can, but I don't think so.
14: I just want to see him squirm, if nothing else.
13: They might.
14: Yeah.
13: People may seriously demand it, and then others will say, well, he got pardoned.
12: Yeah.
13: But did he really, or was it the auto pen?
14: Well, that's a whole nother day, right?
13: Yeah, and that is that even legal?
12: Yeah.
13: So there you go. And speaking of Joe Biden, that was the first thing you mentioned this morning.
14: Well, it's so sad.
13: What's that?
14: The whole Obama Museum or whatever the hell everybody was celebrating yesterday. Joe was there.
13: Yeah.
14: With the climber wife.
13: Yes.
14: And the Big O was there.
13: Yes.
14: Several dignitaries, all this. So they're on stage, right?
13: Yeah.
14: They're all together on stage.
13: Yeah.
14: And it's like Big O does the mic drop thing. And starts to walk off the stage, and everybody's walking with him, and including the climber, the doctor lady, first doctor, whatever she is, Jill Biden.
12: Jill Biden.
14: So she's behind Obama.
12: Yeah.
14: She's chasing Obama.
12: They left Joe Biden there on the stage.
14: And Joe is just standing there, wandering around. I mean, the poor guy is, I mean, the look in his eyes is vacant, too, just vacant. Like, what happened? Where am I? What am I doing?
13: Are you saying that Jill should have waited for her husband?
14: Well, that's what wives and husbands do, don't they?
12: Yeah.
14: I mean, if you've got...
13: You've said she's a climber. It was Obama's day. She wanted to be in the picture. I mean, what was she supposed to do? Stay there?
14: She did want to be in the picture. That's just it.
13: Committed.
14: She's waving to the crowd like she just finished, you know, won't get fooled again and dropped a mic and is leaving the stage. I mean, it's unbelievable.
8: What's wrong with that?
14: Terrible. You're terrible.
12: And poor.
14: You left him hanging.
12: Joe's like out there looking at the crowd and he's like, there's my granddaughter.
14: And then he mutters that. Yeah, her granddaughter.
13: Well, you got the audio, David.
14: And we're the band. Boom. They're all leaving now.
8: My granddaughter.
14: Where's your granddaughter? Where did that come from? Was she there? I'm guessing.
13: Was it Visions? No, she was probably there.
14: I don't know.
13: Yeah.
14: Yeah. That's the confusion in his brain. Going, where's my granddaughter?
13: I know.
12: Everybody leaves him alone on the stage.
14: Just left him there.
13: But he had the aviators to look cool. Well, he had that going for him.
14: But it was the saddest... Most remarkable thing I think I've seen in a while. I mean, the wife just left him there.
13: Yeah. Yep.
14: Just poor guy standing there looking around.
13: I'm sure when she'll be interviewed about this 2 years from now, she'll say, I'd never seen him like that before.
14: Right.
13: Where he was lost on a stage, not knowing where to go.
14: I thought he was right behind me.
13: Yeah.
14: No, you didn't.
12: You got to put a bell on that guy, man.
14: Gosh, dang.
13: Yeah.
14: And I really want to know, was the granddaughter there?
12: I think so, yeah.
14: Okay, well, he was looking for her in the crowd?
12: I thought he said, there's my granddaughter.
14: I thought he said, where's my granddaughter? I could be wrong, I don't know.
13: No, I think he said there. Either way, it did look like he was left behind in the
14: house. Well, it looks like
13: he didn't know where to go.
14: They wanted the granddaughter to come up and rescue him from that stage. Like, clearly it was... I mean, just, it was so
13: You were remarkable. Ranting about the whole thing when I got in.
14: Well, I am ranting
13: today.
14: About the whole thing because it
13: You're
14: is...
13: like, and Springsteen, I'm done. I never want to hear a Springsteen song as long as
14: thing.
13: I live.
14: Here's
13: and you
14: thing.
13: Were a huge fan.
14: I have brought this up time and time again. At what point do you cut bait with these people, right? You just say, look, I've supported their career. I've seen Springsteen probably 5 times live in concert.
13: Well, a to say cut bait, what do you mean?
14: Because... Well, I'm just done listening. Done listening to it.
13: Okay.
14: And participating in anything Springsteen. Okay?
13: Like, you wouldn't have given money, like, even 3 or 4 years ago, I don't think.
14: No, probably not, no.
13: But you're saying, okay, when can you not even take
14: not even
13: any of
14: deal
13: the songs anymore?
14: Yeah, I just can't anymore. You know, and I can remember buying Born to Run when I was in high school. I was, like, sophomore in high school. You know, and I loved that album and had played it all.
13: You were a big Springsteen guy when I met you 35 years ago.
14: I always was a Springsteen guy. But I can't do it anymore with him. I can't.
13: I understand.
14: I look at him and I just want to throw something at the television or vomit or both. It absolutely makes me sick. I can't listen to him anymore. I can't hear him. I can't see him. I want nothing to do with him. De Niro's like that with me too.
13: I know.
14: I mean, I love De Niro movies. A lot of the movies he's been in, I've loved. I can't do it anymore. Now, Jane Fonda, I've never cared about one way or another, so.
13: Yeah.
14: That part doesn't. I mean, on Golden Pond, oh, please.
13: It's almost
14: Don't take
13: different.
14: That one away from me.
13: It's almost different to me when it's an actor playing a different part in a movie. If it's a movie that I've loved and it's on cable and I'm watching part of it, I can still get some enjoyment out of that. But the musicians, it is harder. I will definitely give you that. And then you're like, hey, Obama! And you're going off because of his speech talking about American values.
14: Oh, yeah. Okay.
12: Hey, we used to all agree on certain values. Okay. Come on.
14: Until you came around,
12: Right.
13: Well, and now what? You want to mutilate kids, and people have a problem with it. You're like, well, you're hateful. What?
14: Yeah.
13: You're insane.
9: There are American values we can all share, regardless of party. Values every president here today, as different as we are, has tried our best to uphold. Values that John McCain and Mitt Romney believed in, no less than I did.
13: Okay. And what did they say about them at the time?
12: White supremacists.
13: They did.
12: They
13: and
12: said,
13: if people forget about that, there are clips out there.
12: Well, yeah, they said that Mitt Romney gave a woman cancer and wanted to lock women up in binders.
13: Yes.
12: Oh, and Joe Biden said that Mitt Romney wanted to enslave black people.
14: Yep.
13: Yes.
14: Sure did.
13: Values we could all agree on.
12: Uh-huh. Give me freaking break.
14: And he
13: whatever.
14: Just says it. He just says it.
13: Of course, because he can.
14: It's flowery language.
9: Our greatest inheritance. The story of America at its best, because... It reflects a basic faith in the decency of our fellow citizens.
12: Well, decency.
14: Well, throw that away. The decency thing.
12: Like spying on your successor?
14: Yeah.
12: Sicking the FBI on him?
13: Yeah. I don't know if you happened to see on CNN last night, it was Abby Phillip talking to one of the conservatives on the panel, saying, you know, so many conservatives said he's the most divisive president ever. Is that because he said he was black?
14: No. Not at all.
13: Are
14: Nothing
13: you
14: to do with it.
13: You're still on that?
14: I know.
13: Do you remember?
14: They can't come off of it, though.
13: How many white people voted for him the first time around, but then voted the other way the second time because he didn't do what he said he was going to do? People forget that all the time.
14: Yeah.
13: No, there.
14: Because he's black.
13: I know.
14: Please.
13: It's sort of the same thing.
14: Stop it.
13: Yeah. Did you see Tom Hanks take a shot at MS Cow?
14: I did. It was kind of funny.
12: It's pretty funny, yeah. Because he was there, and MS Now wanted to talk to him, and yeah, he just did a little drive-by.
13: Yes, and you know, it was wild to me that he did.
10: Doris Kearns Goodwin is here. It's great to see you.
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13: The 800 people watching your network right now.
12: Oh.
13: He just beat him down.
14: No, I mean, he pays attention to this sort of thing, I'm guessing, so he would know.
13: That is hilarious. And what do you say to that?
14: Particularly if I guess you do what he does. Well, you got to add a zero or whatever.
13: Yeah. Still, if there's only 8,000 watching, you're still. I mean, even if it's 80,000, it's not very good. Oh, my gosh. Okay. Illegals stealing identities to get welfare. Really? Got to get to that. And the 5 stories we're watching today coming right up.
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0: Markley, Van Camp, and Robbins Show. Jamie Markley, David Van Camp, Scott Robbins, and now the five stories we're watching today. One,
1: two, three, four. All right, number five. The Italians are mad at Donald Trump because he claimed Prime Minister Giorgia Meloni begged him for a photo, and he took a photo with her because he felt bad for her. Meloni says that's a complete fabrication. Italy's top diplomat has canceled an upcoming trip to the U.S.
0: Why would he do that?
2: I don't know. I thought the same thing.
0: That was just unnecessary. I mean, I'm here to help, not to hurt. Your approval ratings are so bad right now, that's just not endearing you to anybody
1: really
0: right now.
1: Know.
0: I'm here to help.
1: Number four, on her way out the door, Director of National Intelligence Tulsi Gabbard shared more documents showing Anthony Fauci tried to cover up the funding for the Wuhan lab where COVID came from. Nothing's ever going to happen. But
3: there's no doubt that wearing masks protects you and gets you to be protected. So it's people protecting each other.
0: Right.
2: PTSD from that voice.
0: What did he say the month before that?
3: Right now, people should not be walking. There's no reason to be walking around with a mask.
0: Oh, got it. Yeah. Okay. Yeah, you can trust that guy.
1: Mm-hmm. He is the science itself.
3: You're really attacking not only Dr. Anthony Fauci, you're attacking science.
0: Yeah.
1: Science's only begotten son, yes.
0: And dwarfs.
1: Number three, Vice President J.D. Vance called off his meeting with Iranian officials after Hezbollah terrorists killed Israeli troops in southern Lebanon. Israel responded with strikes on Hezbollah command centers, and on it goes. However, number two, Israel and Hezbollah have agreed to a ceasefire for now. And number one, President Trump posting on Truth Social saying, "We didn't meet out of desperation. Iran did. They are finished. We'll play out the 60 days. They get no money, not 10 cents.
0: Okay.
2: All right.
0: We'll see what happens.
2: There you go.
0: Of course, Sunday is Father's Day. I will take this opportunity to say that you, Scott Robbins, and you, David Van Camp, are both great dads.
2: Thanks.
0: Not perfect dads, but great dads.
2: No one ever said that.
0: No one's perfect.
2: You do nicely. You do well in that role as well.
0: Well, I appreciate that.
2: Yeah.
0: But with you and your daughter, you were a dad when I met you.
2: Yeah.
0: And man, oh man, you would do anything for your daughter.
2: Yeah.
0: And still would.
2: Yes.
0: And David, you know, from knowing you as long as we have, you know, way before you were a dad, watching you grow into a dad has been a really cool thing.
1: Thank you.
0: I mean, you're a different cat than you were 10 years ago.
1: Oh, I think so. I hope so.
2: When I first met you, I thought if you had any kids, I would have went, are you out of your mind?
0: It was a little wilder back then.
2: Oh, man. Skosh.
0: I mellowed out just, just a smidge.
2: Yeah, incredible, anyway. The transformation.
0: I mentioned this just within the last week. I've told my oldest daughter before, there's no one that changed me more than you.
2: That's true.
0: That is
2: absolutely 100% true.
0: Yes. Happy to see this. People put this out online. It was like one of those Reddit things. My son-in-law is on Reddit all the time. Anyway, they were doing this thing in honor of Father's Day. Dads were sharing their "Don't tell mom about this" type of moments.
2: Yeah.
0: I don't know if you have any of those.
2: Yeah.
0: I mean, I think we all probably have, you know, a few. My dad said, "Building an outdoor play set for my five-year-old, I drilled a screw completely through a board and into my shoe, barely stopping just as it broke skin. I dropped a string of profanity right in front of him. I said, please don't say what I said." So far, that's held up. There's a lot of different things. But you know what? I would get ratted out.
2: Yeah.
0: Especially by my son. Like dropping a bad word, driving too fast, whatever it might be. Okay, but let's just keep this our little secret. And then I'll hear, "So you actually said to him, keep this a secret? Oh gosh, not only did you tell on me, you told that part too?" What's wrong with you? There's guy code here, son.
1: My son's school, they were calling each other little names, and then he dropped an MF. And then I got a... That was a fun conversation with the teacher and his mom.
0: This is the Markley, Van Camp, and Robbins Show. Yeah. Where do you ever hear that one?
1: Well, he spends a lot of time with me in the garage, and sometimes, you know, things get heated because you're frustrated at a piece of wood or something.
0: Yes. I understand. All right, biggest story today.
1: Biggest story of the day, I guess, is, I mean, is there a ceasefire? Is there not a ceasefire? What's happening with Iran? Talks have been canceled now, or at least postponed. with the vice president and Iranian officials. So,
0: who's ready to nuke them? I'm not. I'm just asking, is there anyone else? Well, I'm not. I don't want nukes. I don't want that.
2: Serious conversations about that, yes. Yes.
0: Off air, that's a joke sometimes.
2: Yeah, right.
0: Joke. Okay.
2: Just a joke.
0: All right. News update. What's your story? Coming right up.
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11: Here's a look at your forecast. A flood watch begins at 7 p.m. tomorrow night and remains in effect until 7 p.m. Sunday night. Lots of sunshine today with a high of 83. Slight chance for showers tonight, 63. 85 tomorrow, a mix of clouds and sun. High temperatures reach up to 79 Sunday with thunderstorms likely. 75, sunshine mixed with clouds at times Monday. I'm staff meteorologist Paul Trombley. Right now, 77.
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0: Van Camp and Robin Show. Thank you so much for being here. Jamie Markley, David Van Camp, Scott Robbins. Okay, so we got people here illegally that are stealing others' identities to get welfare. That's the deal, David?
1: Yes, that is the deal. Illegal aliens have been busted doing this. The DOJ has indicted, what, five people for massive welfare fraud scheme out of Boston. Most of them are illegal aliens. And Assistant Attorney General Colin McDonald talked about it on Fox News, just sort of laid out what they did.
0: Okay. Roll it.
16: What we found there is what we're finding in states across the country, which is that the further we look, the more fraud that we find. Jeez. And really proving correct President Trump's instincts that significant focus needs to be placed on this fraud issue. The cases yesterday, they range from just $4,000 in fraud up to over $500,000 in fraud. And the common theme in these cases was illegal aliens stealing the identities of Americans to then steal from America. 11 of the 15 charged defendants are suspected to be unlawfully present in the United States. They would assume the identities of Americans.
0: All right, time out a second. Okay, what should the punishment be for that?
1: Well,
0: you get caught.
1: If you're here illegally.
0: And stealing somebody else's identity.
1: Yeah. Life
0: on
1: in
0: top
1: prison.
0: Of it.
1: Yeah.
0: Yeah.
2: Yeah, oh yeah. Deportation would be too.
0: Yeah. I didn't know if anybody was going to go with the old death penalty on that one or not.
2: Ooh, I don't know about death, but...
0: I know. Well, see, on Monday, we'd say, you know, hey, this should be really strict penalty.
2: Mm-hmm.
0: By Tuesday and Wednesday, you're losing patience. You know, it's something stricter. By Friday, it's usually, kill them.
2: Yeah.
0: Enough.
2: Kill them.
0: Everyone's had it.
2: Guillotine. On Netflix.
0: I know that's not the answer, but man, enough. We have got to be the most chill country on the planet when it comes to people coming here illegally and doing nefarious crap.
1: Yeah,
2: I would agree with you there. Yes.
0: Enough.
2: Mm-hmm.
0: Dang, man.
16: And then go to the various benefit programs to sign up for these programs. And once they got in the door with one program, that then opened up the buffet of benefit programs to them, such that they could receive benefits with respect to food, housing, disability, health care, and the full range of benefits. So this is what we're looking to root out everywhere.
0: Dude.
2: Yeah, we have those that are against that, rooting that out.
0: Well, yeah, because they want it to keep going.
2: Yes.
0: Either because they benefit from it, or they're getting the votes.
2: Or both, yeah.
0: That's why they're freaking out about voter ID.
2: Gosh dang.
0: And all this, it's the most oppressive law that's being put forth.
2: Mm-hmm.
0: That's what Schumer said.
2: Oh, yeah.
0: Oh, I know. Are you joking? Why do you need to cheat? Well, we know why.
2: Mm-hmm. Yeah.
0: But still, it's infuriating. Speaking of infuriating... Scott Robbins has come to the conclusion that, in fact, Major League Baseball does hate him and his values.
2: Gosh dang.
0: This has gone on, well, not only because you can't see the team you love, even though you pay for it. That is a crazy thing in and of itself.
2: Yeah, well, they get blacked out on MLB because they're playing a regional team.
0: Because the Royals is your favorite team, the Royals and the Cubs.
2: Yeah, I watch the Royals. I can watch Cub games whenever I want. That's still no problem.
0: Okay.
2: Royals, that's a problem. They're playing the Cardinals, and I can't watch them because of the Cardinals.
0: Because you need it.
2: Blacked out.
0: Even though you pay to watch the Royals.
2: Yes.
0: That doesn't include watching. Okay.
2: No.
0: Got it.
2: No.
0: That makes sense.
2: So they do hate me.
0: All right. And then there was the, you know, controversy with the San Francisco Giants and the Pride Night and the hats with the rainbow logo.
2: Mm-hmm.
0: On the hat, and then you had some players putting Bible verses on there.
2: On the rainbow hat, yeah.
0: Yeah. And it was freaked out.
2: Mm-hmm.
0: MLB's issuing a statement, and the Giants, can't do this, hateful, blah, blah, blah, whatever. You mentioned this yesterday, the trifecta, Scott, that Josh Hawley, senator from Missouri,
2: mm-hmm.
0: was like, hey, enough of this.
2: He's dropping the hammer on these guys, yeah.
0: And he was interviewed by Daily Wire about this. And this is part of what he said.
17: Well, I think it's absolutely outrageous that for years now, MLB has forced their players to turn their uniforms into billboards for the most controversial political messaging, endorsing the BLM movement, which is under investigation for fraud, by the way, endorsing the trans movement, trans rights and ideology. And now when a couple of players who are religious believers want to write a Bible verse on their uniforms, they're told, oh, no, no, no, way too controversial. I tell you what it is. It's a violation of the First Amendment to target religious believers in this way. I think it's probably a violation of their labor contracts. And for a sport that gets billions of dollars in handouts effectively from the federal government because they're exempt from the federal antitrust laws, I think it is a gross abuse of power, and they ought to explain themselves.
0: Antitrust laws.
2: Mm-hmm. Yep.
0: Yep. You're shielded from that.
2: Well, they have been since the beginning of time, yeah.
0: Yeah. That's pretty crazy. Yeah. I understand it used to be for the public. I've heard the whole argument. It doesn't make any sense now the way it's operated.
2: No.
0: So then Josh Hawley is asked, okay, what do you want to see from the MLB?
17: Well, number one, they need to knock it off. I mean, they need to quit persecuting these players. They need to apologize to these players, and they need to stop it. Number two, they need to respond to me and tell the country why it is they think they have grounds to do this. I want to see all of the rules that have governed all of their political messaging for the last 6 years, where they've been forcing players to adopt and espouse explicitly political messages. I want to know all of the rules that have governed that. I want to know what the rules are now that they say prevent Bible verses, for heaven's sake, from being quoted. And I want to know why they think that they can use their federal antitrust exemption in this way. And I can tell you, if I don't get answers, and if the commissioner goes forward with disciplining, so-called, and fining these players, I'm going to ask him to come to Congress, take an oath, and explain himself to the country.
2: Oh, yeah.
0: That'll be fun.
2: Mm-hmm. You know, I mean, again, I love baseball. There's no question about that. But it's just like, do you know your audience? Do you know who watches these games?
0: Mm-hmm.
2: Have you done surveys? Do you talk to people? You have focus groups? I mean, what are we talking about here?
0: ESG scores is what we're talking about.
2: I understand that, but really?
0: Isn't that what it's about?
2: What are they going to hold over your head?
0: Well, I know, but they don't care. It's all about money in the end, money and power.
2: It's just incredible to me.
1: And they know that people like Scott will keep watching their product, even though they explicitly tell people like Scott, we hate you.
2: I know. Well, I'll tell you what, if I see Bruce Springsteen at a game, I'm done, okay?
0: I don't know if this calls for bringing out old Alex, but maybe it does with Major League Baseball and this sort of...
18: They hate you! They hate God! They hate children! And damn them, they are!
2: That's one of my favorite
0: one of the greatest
2: all-time clips.
0: Of all time. You're right. Yes, no doubt about it. All right, it's that time. We do it a couple of times a day. Go around the table. It may not be the biggest story out there, but it caught your attention. David, today, what's your story?
1: Well, I guess we'll kind of stay on the topic of baseball. I just thought this was kind of funny. A Yankees player, Jazz Chisholm Jr., had to leave the game yesterday because, well, he had a gender-affirming foul tip.
2: Oh, gosh, yeah.
1: He's at bat, and there's a curveball, and it popped back up into his... Man. Groin area, and he went down.
2: There'll be no Jazz Chisholm III.
1: he got, yes. Yeah. The play-by-play was funny because they didn't know what he had hit until they're watching the replay.
2: Yeah.
0: Okay. Before we play it, Jazz Chisholm, you've got to tell me if I'm right or wrong because I don't follow baseball as much as you, and I do love baseball, but... He's a bit of a showboater, isn't he?
2: But he's a good guy. He's a funny guy.
0: Okay.
2: You know, and I mean, he loves playing.
0: Is he a showboater?
2: Probably a little.
0: Okay.
2: But they mic him up a lot during, and he's really funny, and he's really good. So,
0: okay.
2: Anyway.
0: All right, roll a clip.
19: And a breaking ball fouled off of Chisholm. He felt that one. Remember, Jez fouled a ball off his foot last night. I don't know where he fouled this one off, and I don't think.
20: I don't think it was the foot.
19: Good look at this curveball right here. See, Jazz hits right on the top of it.
21: Oh, that's why.
19: Yeah. That one will have you singing at a high pitch in the shower.
20: Oof, he looks like he's really in pain.
19: I'm hoping that he is wearing a protective cup. There are so many players throughout baseball, particularly infielders, that don't wear one.
0: That's so true.
2: Yeah, there are.
0: I mean, we used to tell, like, the youth players, you really should wear it. Well, that's only for catchers. No, it's not.
2: Yeah.
0: Oh, man. Okay.
19: Is that a new trend? There are more guys that don't wear one than you would believe. Some guys are just uncomfortable wearing one. This hurts to even watch the replay.
21: I'm looking away.
20: Oh. This one's lasted in a while.
19: I told you it makes you sweat.
2: Yeah, he's just dripping
19: sweat. It's terrible,
2: sweat.
19: Man.
0: Oh.
19: You see, the guys in the dugout know exactly what happened.
20: Yeah, they sure do.
19: It's all fun and games, but it's not true.
20: Yeah, they're probably fighting the urge to laugh with now maybe genuine concern for how long this has gone on. Right. Anthony Volpe is going to check in for Jazz.
0: Yeah. Oh, man.
2: He
20: had to leave.
0: Is he going to miss time?
2: I don't know
0: about time.
2: That. He might, because it depends on how elephantized they are.
20: What was the
0: elephantized?
20: Yadier Molina one is the one that is still, like, it lives in my head rent-free, just because I'd heard the combination of words that I wish I'd never heard, which was scrotal hematoma.
0: Oh,
2: yes. Scrotal hematoma, yeah.
0: Man.
2: That's
0: no good. No.
2: I don't know if a cup would have mattered in that case, because look, I came up under it almost.
0: Yeah, it only goes so far.
2: Yeah, it may have helped. I don't know.
0: But yeah, couldn't have hurt.
2: The old school cups, I mean, you had to get pretty much shots straight on for that to work.
0: Yeah.
2: Yeah.
0: All right. What do you got for your story, Scott? Heading into Father's Day weekend. Yikes.
2: I can still remember the guys that were like, cup check. Oh, okay.
0: Oh, and they just punch you.
2: Yes.
0: Punch you right there. Yeah,
2: yeah. Right. You guys all.
0: I don't know if guys still do that or not.
2: Bunch
0: that was
2: idiots.
0: Crazy. Oh, yeah. You always had to cover up.
2: That's right. Cup check.
0: Yeah.
2: Who's the guy that plays for the Lakers? That Mitch, what's his name?
0: Yeah, Cup check.
2: Bang!
0: Boom! That was the line.
2: What idiots. All right. Cheryl Atkinson is writing today. She said, another thing I've written about and spoken about that Dr. Fauci didn't tell the truth about, and nobody is flagging, as he was going on the comedy shows and testifying to Congress early on that COVID was, quote, 10 times deadlier than the flu, post quote, he actually co-published a scientific paper stating the opposite. He said COVID was about as bad as the flu season. At the time, I called his office for an interview. Although he was never shy, he wouldn't agree to do an interview with me about this subject.
0: Really?
2: I then asked his office to explain which of the statements was correct. Is it 10 times deadlier, or is it just a bad flu? Nobody called me back. They declined to answer.
0: Really?
2: Yeah, so anyway, I just thought I'd throw that in there. That was not discussed, by the way, in the Tulsi Gabbard drop yesterday.
0: Okay. For my story, I just thought this was kind of interesting. And Papa John's is getting a bad rap for this, saying, they're spying on your fridge. I'm like,
2: what?
0: Papa John's is spying on your fridge? How are they doing that? This was a story where, was it? Papa John's recently partnered with NBC Universal and Instacart to collect data on when various people might be out of groceries and might be more vulnerable to ordering pizza.
2: Huh.
0: So how it works is Instacart would say what day of the week people usually order a restock. They use that app. Then in the days leading up to that day, Papa John's would serve those people pizza ads during Peacock and NBC Universal streaming content.
2: Mm-hmm.
0: It's like, oh, this is the place for that sort of ad. And the ad would say, light on groceries or empty fridge. Here's a QR code. Papa John's, special rate, whatever. They're like, is that spying on your fridge? It makes it sound like an AI thing. It, to me, isn't that just kind of smart marketing?
20: Yeah, it is. So.
2: Yeah.
20: Yeah.
0: People are like, well, that's kind of creepy. I'm like,
20: why?
0: Are you? I'm the same way. I'm like, am I missing something here? Seems like that's actually pretty smart marketing to me.
2: Yeah.
0: But
2: I mean, I would want to know that if I was Papa John's. Yeah.
0: Yeah.
2: What's the day when people are most likely to call and order a pizza? Yeah.
0: It makes sense.
2: Yeah.
0: Okay. Oh my gosh. So you'll see a story about two people drag racing, irresponsible. When one of them's 85, does it make it cool? Nimrods of the news and a news update straight ahead.
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0: Fighting in Lebanon. That's according to multiple reports. It comes after the two sides traded attacks overnight and tested the strength of the U.S.-Iran deal that was signed by President Trump earlier in the week. Former President Barack Obama says he's happy to see the ceasefire in the Iran war, and he hopes that it holds. But in an interview with NBC's Craig Melvin, Obama said it didn't have to come to this.
1: We've now fought a war, spent billions and billions of dollars, put an enormous strain on our military. A lot of people have died. And it feels like we're back where we were before we started the war, except maybe a little bit worse.
0: Obama says Iran had already agreed not to develop nuclear weapons, but continued to develop its nuclear capacity after the U.S. pulled out of that deal. Obama spoke with Melvin ahead of the opening of the Obama Presidential Center in Chicago, which is welcoming visits by members of the general public starting today. Heavy downpours are expected in the southeast today as the remnants of Tropical Storm Arthur dump heavy rain off the Gulf Coast. Forecasters are warning of flash flooding and rising rivers from Louisiana to the Carolinas, with torrential downpours at rates of 2 to 4 inches an hour. Hardest hit could be the southern portions of Mississippi and Alabama. The U.S. will play its second match of the 2026 FIFA World Cup today, taking on Australia in Group D play in Seattle. The U.S. is coming off a statement 4-1 victory over Paraguay last week. The new coat of paint that was recently applied to the Washington, D.C. reflecting pool is starting to peel off. The Trump administration recently renovated the pool in the National Mall to make the water American flag blue in time for America's 250th anniversary. But Monday, however, algae had turned the water green. Today is Juneteenth. This federal holiday commemorates the end of slavery in the U.S. and is recognized each year on June 19th. The first celebration was in 1866, but it didn't become a federal holiday until 2021. I'm Chris Caraggio, NBC News Radio.
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3: Callaway County deputies say they seized about 10 pounds of meth and arrested two Mexico residents during traffic stops on I-70 late Monday night. Investigators with the Mustang Drug Task Force pulled over vehicles near mile markers 153 to 155 and say they found the drugs while contacting 43-year-old Loetta Dorsey and 41-year-old Brian Wilson. Both were booked into the Callaway County Jail on first-degree drug trafficking charges and are being held without bond. Authorities stress the charges are only allegations. Search warrants executed afterward turned up firearms and drug trafficking paraphernalia. Agencies involved say the coordinated effort reflects their ongoing push to disrupt narcotics distribution in mid-Missouri. Tips can be reported anonymously to the Callaway County Crime Stoppers at 573-592-2474. Again, 573-592-2474. A Mexico man is facing multiple charges after police say he poured gasoline around his ex-girlfriend's home while carrying a butane torch. Court records show 26-year-old Cheyenne Cody Hott is charged with attempted first-degree arson, armed criminal action, and fourth-degree domestic assault for the April 19th incident. Officers reported a strong smell of fuel and found a gas can and torch in the yard. Hott was arrested nearby and allegedly made statements about attempting arson if released. A warrant was issued without bond. A Missouri judge is blocking almost all of Missouri's abortion restrictions, Mark Mayfield reports.
4: Jackson County Circuit Court Judge Jerry Zhang upheld the voter-approved Reproductive Freedom Amendment in a ruling Thursday. The decision also restores access to medication abortion for the first time in Missouri since 2018. State Attorney General Catherine Hanaway says her office plans to appeal the ruling to the Missouri Supreme Court. I'm Mark Mayfield.
3: You're listening to news from CentralMoInfo.com. Part of a two-story building in downtown Fulton collapsed Wednesday morning, exposing an upstairs apartment and forcing nearby businesses to close. Police and fire crews responded around 10:40 a.m. to 505 Nichols Street and confirmed no injuries. One tenant rescued her dog after finding her apartment partially open to the street. The collapse damaged a coffee shop preparing to open and led to evacuations along the block. Crews later demolished unstable portions ahead of incoming storms. The cause remains under investigation. A Juneteenth celebration will be held from 11 a.m. to 5 p.m. at Ruby Street Park in Macon on Saturday, June 27th. Celebrate culture, history, and community. Again, that's 11 a.m. to 5 p.m. at Ruby Street Park in Macon on Saturday, June 27th. For news at CentralMoInfo.com, I'm Stephanie Shannon.
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11: The Markley, Van Camp, and Robbins Show. Jamie Markley, David Van Camp, Scott Robbins. Okay, so Iran, as far as the ceasefire, that means, well, yeah, there's going to be shooting, but it's just going to be less.
12: Yes.
11: Basically. And Iran is saying, well, the whole deal was done because Trump was desperate. And then you got Israel still taking up space in southern Lebanon. So we're closing the Strait of Hormuz until they leave. And Israel's like, we ain't leaving. Got to be able to defend ourselves. So who knows what all this means?
12: I know.
11: The same sort of nonsense goes on and on and
12: on. It's a ceasefire in the same way that some people say they're California sober. They don't do the hard stuff anymore.
11: That's a great comparison.
12: Yeah.
11: Well done.
13: That is.
11: Yeah. By the way, you know, the Russia-Ukraine war rolls on. You don't hear as much about it anymore.
13: A little pop-up today. There was some stuff.
11: But today, there was the story, again, of Ukrainian drones. And another drone strike. It is crazy, the technology.
12: Dude.
11: And Russia almost seems defenseless against it. And they've got sophisticated defense systems.
13: Yeah, they lobbed some crap into the Ukraine, too.
11: They do.
13: Blew up some things.
11: Oh, yeah.
13: And so Ukraine.
11: But you saw this oil storage tank. The lid blew off the thing.
13: Yeah, it was wild watching that.
11: It looks like a flying saucer.
13: Yeah.
11: That is like lifting off.
13: Yes,
11: from these explosions.
13: It was so weird.
12: The drone warfare thing is one of the most terrifying things I've ever seen.
11: 100%.
12: I mean, I have you seen some of the like GoPro footage from Ukrainian soldiers where they're getting tracked down by drones? And you hear them; they sound like a lawnmower, basically. And they're coming up with different ways to take them down. I saw one video where they basically had like a mounting rack in the back of a pickup truck, and they had like four shotguns lined up. And so what they've done is they've decided, hey, we're going to just shoot them with shotguns because all we need to do is damage a one of the propellers and it'll go down.
11: Right. Well, because they're not even flying that fast.
12: No.
11: And usually pretty low,
12: but
11: they do incredible damage.
12: Mm-hmm. And then they explode on impact.
11: Yes.
12: Dude.
11: Oh, yeah. Yeah, you're right. That part is certainly terrifying.
13: But watching that lid come off was...
11: Yes.
13: I mean, that looked like AI.
11: It did.
13: When I first saw it, I was like,
11: oh, that can't be real.
13: Is that real?
11: Yeah. And then the reports were, no, that was real.
13: Yeah, that's wild.
11: Yeah. So that rolls on. Meanwhile, it's the last day for Tulsi Gabbard, Director of National Intelligence. And so she released the files on Fauci and COVID-19.
13: Wow.
11: And... here's part of what she said in her statement.
14: Dr. Fauci's close relationships with the intelligence community enabled him to assume three key roles that shield him from scrutiny. First, Dr. Fauci funded dangerous gain-of-function coronavirus research linked to Big Pharma and their pursuit of universal vaccines worth trillions of dollars. Second, Dr. Fauci was the behind-the-scenes advisor who, alongside his hand-picked so-called experts, pushed the intelligence community to endorse a natural animal origin to hide his dangerous gain-of-function research that he funded using taxpayer dollars, all of this in a deliberate attempt to cover up the truth and shift the blame and attention away from Fauci's own actions. Third, Dr. Fauci became the nation's pandemic pundit, and he publicly pushed lies, disinformation, and censorship using every platform available. Now, according to hundreds of reviewed emails, which are included in this release, the intelligence community almost always incorporated Fauci's recommendations. He promoted a fraudulent paper whose publication he helped prompt as legitimate information for intelligence community consideration. Senior analysts praised Dr. Fauci not as a policymaker, but as what they called an unbiased guide to the real coronavirus experts.
11: And it goes on. Now, there's a lot of this information that may not be new to you because you followed the story. However, for other people, they've never heard this before. And with legacy news organizations, if they have anything to do with it, a lot of those people will never hear this.
12: No.
13: The Fauci apologists should say they're sorry today. We're sorry.
11: Oh, they're not going to.
13: We misled you like this.
11: Yeah, they're not going to.
13: We were given these instructions and we just went with it. We weren't the least bit curious about the source. Or no, who was saying what, when, or anything.
12: They're not going to do that because they're obsessing with the reflecting pool on the national. Have you seen every single major?
13: I know. Testing like, the algae and got, paint, the paint's coming off now.
12: Yeah,
13: and,
12: you got John Carl out there at the reflecting pool, and like this is the
11: they
12: most
11: said
12: important
11: John Carl
12: thing.
11: Out there?
12: Yeah, they did.
13: Yeah, he's out there. Yeah.
11: Oh, gosh.
13: Oh, no, they're all, yeah, with his Speedo on jumping in. Yeah.
12: I can play you his report from the scene if you want.
11: Oh, sure.
12: Yeah.
11: Because that's just it, man.
13: Well, yeah. You're right.
11: If you polled even Democratic voters, what would you want to know more about? Fauci lying to people during COVID or the reflecting pool?
12: Oh,
11: I got to believe at least a good portion of those people are like, what? Fauci lied? How? I want to know.
13: Or they'd go, well, Trump was responsible for the reflecting pool, so let's go after Trump again.
12: Yes.
13: It's ridiculous.
12: Dazzling,
13: this whole thing is ridiculous.
12: This is the dazzling coverage from John Carl.
7: I'm here at the Lincoln Memorial Reflecting Pool, and some astounding developments regarding this project, which the president himself has taken such a great interest in. You remember, $14 million was spent to drain this whole thing,
13: God,
7: and to paint the bottom American flag blue, was the color he said, to make it reflect more magnificently. As you can see, it's all green now. They know that. They're trying to kill the algae. But as they're doing that, something else has happened. Check this out. That American flag blue paint, it's peeling away. The $14 million job to redo the bottom of this reflecting pool is falling apart before our eyes. The algae is still here, but the paint appears to be going away.
13: It's unreal. He should resign today. Today. And he should blame them for it. You sent me out there, John Carl, to reflecting pool? What
11: Dude,
13: is this crap?
11: He's got to be big enough there at ABC to say, hey, I'm not doing that, unless he really wants to do it.
13: That is so five on your side nonsense, isn't it?
11: Yes.
13: It is.
11: I mean, if you just ask me, okay, if a city spent millions of dollars on paint for a pool, and then it's coming off weeks later, would I want to know? Yes, I would want to know that. But the fact that they pay so much attention to this, it, of course it's to dunk on Trump.
13: They send out John Carl to do the story.
12: Yes.
13: How embarrassing.
12: Chief White House correspondent.
13: Yeah, Chief White House correspondent at the reflecting pool talking about paint chips. It's incredible.
11: Are you talking about all of it's peeling away or just pieces here and there?
13: There's pieces of it. I saw it.
11: Okay.
13: I saw John Carl. I'm like, what is he doing out there? Standing there with his little microphone. It's unbelievable.
11: Oh, that's great. Okay.
13: I'm John Carl on your side.
11: There you go. For you.
13: For you.
11: Yes.
13: For
11: yes.
13: you.
11: Okay. Obama opened the big presidential library to much fanfare yesterday.
12: Oh, yeah.
11: And he spoke, and he said, who are brave, David?
12: The anti-ICE terrorists who were taking over the streets in Minneapolis.
11: What?
12: Yeah.
11: Really?
8: And those ordinary people in the Twin Cities who brave frigid temperatures, risk their own safety, standing shoulder to shoulder to look out for their neighbors and sometimes look out for strangers because they knew that was the right thing to do. I've seen it.
11: Oh, my gosh. You know, if you don't stand in front of a car, nothing happens.
8: And I've seen it in a new generation of leaders.
11: Oh, my gosh.
13: He's disgusting.
11: He really is.
13: He is disgusting. The great divider, again.
11: Mm-hmm. Yes.
13: Doing what he does best.
11: If I were to ask you, Scott, in your lifetime, of any politician, anyone, the greatest disappointment, who would it be?
13: Greatest disappointment as president?
11: No, as a politician.
13: Just any politician.
11: Any politician.
13: Oh, my gosh. Disappointment. That means I would have had hope in them to begin.
11: Yes.
13: It might be Obama.
11: Oh, it's definitely Obama.
13: I mean, you know, he's right up there.
11: Yeah.
13: I mean, I think...
11: That was also before, you know, you were paying so much attention to politics.
13: I paid very little attention, yeah, at that point.
11: Yeah. I remember in 2004, when I was going from rock radio into talk... And it was 2 weeks before I started the job. And you said something about Barack Obama. And I'm like, who is that? And you and our other buddy, Scott, were laughing at me. You've never heard of this guy? Are you serious? Yeah, well, I'm like, what?
13: He was a senator in Illinois at the time. Yeah.
11: Yeah. No idea. And then, you know, you're starting to follow it. And then you understand the way this whole thing works. Lies, lies, lies, lies, lies.
13: Yeah, mm-hmm. Oh my, that. But see, that's the stuff. You don't have to say that. There was no call for that yesterday. Yeah.
11: Oh, but that's part of the whole plan. That is the whole plan, is to dismantle the country. That's what he's always been about.
13: I mean, just reopen that wound again, don't you? Huh?
11: That's the plan.
13: Man.
11: Yeah. It's Marxism, man. That's the end goal.
13: We were just talking the other day that maybe his volume has been turned down some in terms of his influence.
11: Well, with certain voters,
13: Voters, and maybe the electorate in general, I don't know.
11: But with legacy media.
13: No, they love him.
11: And white liberals. Yeah. Oh, he's the savior. Yeah, for that religion.
13: Just incredible. That's incredible.
11: And then his big buddy, and I mean that sincerely, J.B. Pritzker, he spoke too?
12: Oh, yeah. Well, he did an interview on MS Now, the governor of Illinois, J.B. Pritzker, really celebrating this momentous occasion for the city of Chicago.
11: Oh, gosh.
9: This is a city that's incredibly special to you, of course, too. As you were taking in today, what stuck out to you?
10: Well, you know, sitting in the audience and watching the president speak, listening to Michelle Obama speak, and reviewing the history of his presidency, I must say I'm reminded that there once was a time, indeed during most of my life, when we had presidents who exhibited character and honesty and integrity.
11: All right, there's another 30 seconds of the clip. I can't do it. I'm sorry, David. I can't do it.
13: That's all right. This guy lecturing about integrity.
11: Yes. That load.
13: What a load.
11: Yeah.
12: Notice.
11: The guy that's doing everything possible to destroy his own state.
13: Yes.
12: Yeah. Notice that nobody was asking any of these people on MS Now, at least, about all of the black contractors who say that the Obama organization screwed them over.
11: Yeah, no kidding. Pony up the cash, JB. Help out.
13: You got plenty.
11: Yeah, no kidding. Billionaire.
13: Your fair share.
11: Man.
13: No shame at all, man.
11: I'm going to go to entertainment news. This is wild. You know there's festivals. There's big shows. You're trying to get up front. You're in the front, right? During the show, you don't want to leave.
13: No.
11: Got to take a whiz. What are you going to do?
13: Yeah.
11: People are wearing diapers. I'm not joking. No. That is the trend. Fans wearing diapers to keep their spot in the front row.
13: Golly.
11: Olivia Rodrigo, big artist.
13: Yeah.
11: Really big. She actually was questioned about this. She says, oh, yeah. I've been, you know, certain concerts, festivals where people wear diapers so they can be in the front row. And it's been an experience as a performer that I have actually smelled. She's in the front row and she can smell people's diapers from the front row.
12: Man.
11: Now, she didn't mention one or two either way. mean, two is extra gross.
12: Yeah, that would be... That's like, you got to take care of that.
11: Oh, right? Man. You know who the beating heart of America is? We have that answer. You won't believe it. And the five stories we're watching today coming right up.
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11: All right. A-Row. The Markley, Van Camp, and Robbins Show. Jamie Markley, David Van Camp, Scott Robbins, and now the five stories we're watching today.
12: Number five, the Italians are mad at Trump because he claimed Prime Minister Giorgia Meloni begged him for a photo, and he took one with her because he felt bad for her. Meloni says that's complete fabrication. She seems really ticked off, and Italy's top diplomat has canceled an upcoming trip to the United States as a result of this.
11: I don't know why he did that.
12: No.
11: Well, are they like not getting along?
12: Well, I think for them, it's politically advantageous domestically to have this sort of spar going on with Donald Trump because Trump is not very popular in Italy, especially because he keeps going after the freaking Pope. So, and so if they can have this sort of spat, then that helps her politically.
11: Yeah.
12: Number four, on the way out the door, Director of National Intelligence Tulsi Gabbard shared more documents showing Anthony Fauci tried to cover up the funding for the Wuhan lab where COVID came from. Federal authorities say 13 illegal aliens were arrested at a window supply business in Kentucky, including 8 who have been indicted for using stolen Social Security numbers while employed there. Number two, Vice President J.D. Vance called off his meeting with Iranian officials after Hezbollah terrorists killed Israeli troops in Lebanon, and Israel responded with strikes on Hezbollah command centers. But now we are told there is some sort of ceasefire between Hezbollah and Israel, and on it goes. And number one, President Trump posting on Truth Social about Iran, saying, "We did not meet out of desperation. Iran did. They are finished. We'll play out the 60 days. They get no money, not 10 cents." Those are the top five stories that we're watching today. 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
11: Story out of Ohio, the Columbus Dispatch. Interesting. This was in Dublin, Ohio. Police department announced a brand new hire last summer. It was a $128,000 police safety robot named Dubbot. D-U-B-B-O-T, was equipped with a 360-degree camera and an emergency call button capable of connecting people with an actual officer, and it was dispatched to a few places like parking structure just to keep an eye out for problems, right?
12: Mm-hmm.
11: Not even a year later, the Dublin Police Department has fired Dubbot for being useless. Dubbot, quote, did not lead to any arrests, criminal cases, or tickets, and never identified any incidents requiring a police response. So this week, a spokesperson announced the robot was being returned to the company that produced it. They were originally going to spend $238,000 to have two robots for 2 years, but they're backing out of it. So they're going to get a partial refund, but the year of the Dubbot is still setting them back $68,000.
13: What do you do with that thing when you get it back?
11: I don't know.
13: I guess your weight at the fair, just
11: clean it up and then try to sell it to somebody else, I guess.
13: Yeah.
11: Seems pretty useless.
13: It doesn't do anything.
11: This is the Markley, Van Camp, and Robbins Show. Man, oh man.
12: So you're saying RoboCop was a lie?
11: Yeah, now if they would have gave it bullets, that might have been different.
13: Right.
11: I'm not quite sure.
13: Yeah, nothing go haywire there.
12: No problem. No problem.
11: Man. All right, David, biggest story today?
12: Biggest story of the day. Just the mess in the Middle East, I guess, is like, okay, is there a ceasefire? Is there not a ceasefire? Are we going to allow a little? Like, is there like a caliber restriction? Like basically, you can shoot anything up to 5.56, and then you're good. And that still counts as a.
11: Who knows? As a ceasefire. And I wonder if the midterms are over, does the bombing commence? I don't know. Okay. All right. Who said illegal aliens are the beating heart of America? That answer.
12: Wow.
11: And Arando, what's your story coming up?
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26: Here's a look at your forecast. A flood watch begins at 7 p.m. tomorrow night and remains in effect until 7 p.m. Sunday night. Sunshine mixed with clouds at times this afternoon, with daytime highs approaching 83. Chance of rain showers tonight, lows level off around 63, mainly cloudy skies expected. Slight chance of rain showers tomorrow. High temperatures reach up to 85. Sunshine mixed with clouds at times. I'm staff meteorologist Paul Trombley. Currently, it's 79 degrees.
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11: The Markley Van Camp and Robbins Show. Jamie Markley, David Van Camp, Scott Robbins. Okay, illegal aliens are the beating heart of America?
12: Yes.
11: Who said that?
13: That's what Chevrolet was.
12: That's according to Michelle Obama.
11: Oh, no. She was speaking at the big presidential library nonsense.
13: Good nanny.
11: Okay.
7: The immigrants proving what it truly means to be a dreamer. These folks aren't Americans, too. They are America. They are the beating heart of this country. They are us, and we are them.
11: Oh, gosh.
13: No, we're not.
12: No, actually, that's just not true.
13: No,
11: we're
13: not.
11: Are you talking about the people that have come here legally and learned the language?
13: No.
11: And become a part of the American dream?
13: That's not what she's talking about. She's talking about people who just poured in through the border.
11: I know, because that's the dreamers.
13: Yes, right.
11: Now, I feel like I bring it up every time. The dreamers come up. Remember when Trump, during his first term, said we need to do a deal for the dreamers?
12: Yeah.
11: Democrats wanted nothing to do with it.
12: Nope. They didn't want the wall.
11: Nope. Oh, no. Well, you really don't care about these people.
12: Oh, no. No.
11: They're a pawn for you, politically.
13: Well, sure.
11: That's basically what it is. Yeah. Whole lot of nonsense from that whole Obama presidential library opening. Think that thing's going to be successful? As far as people wanting to go?
13: Initially, I think it will be.
12: Yeah, I think so.
11: Like 3 years from now, people are still going to be like, you know what? We got to make a pilgrimage to Chicago to see the Obama Library.
12: I think 3 years from now is when it'll start tapering off.
11: Yeah. I wouldn't be surprised if it'd be two.
13: This thing looks unbelievable. It's got a basketball court in it.
11: Well, Big O loved to shoot hoops.
13: Yeah, it's got a full-length basketball court in it.
11: Can you play?
13: Can he or can anybody? Anybody can, I guess. If you go there, you can play.
11: It's like Field of Dreams.
13: Sounds that way. I don't know for sure, but
11: okay.
13: I don't want to send you up there thinking you're going to play ball and then not be able to. I don't know. But
11: now, did his college letters make it into the presidential library?
13: I don't know.
12: Gay fantasies? No, I don't.
11: That he wrote to his girlfriend.
13: It's got its own little wing.
11: If you're unfamiliar with that story, it's still an all-timer. It's one of the most confusing things ever. He's writing letters to his girlfriend, although in the letters to his girlfriend, he's talking about what, David?
12: Gay sex. Fantasies. Yeah.
11: That he sees dudes throughout the day and fantasizes about having intercourse with them.
13: Yeah.
11: Just nothing endears you to your girlfriend quite like that. It's like, oh, gosh, that's so hot. I can't wait to have dinner later. What?
13: Yeah. It's Barack 619. It's right there.
11: Has she ever been interviewed? I can't remember.
12: Yeah. Girlfriend? No, I don't think so.
13: I don't think so. I'm not even sure who it is. It was never named, right? Or was it? I can't remember now.
12: I don't remember.
11: Well, there was a name in a story. I do remember. Yeah. At least that's what I remember. It could be. I got to look it up now.
13: Well, you think about all the letters you wrote to girls over the years and how.
11: Well, yeah, I'm not saying, you know, it was Shakespeare or anything.
13: No, no.
11: But I gave it a shot.
13: Yeah, but I wasn't fantasizing about.
11: None of that.
13: No.
11: No, it was other things.
12: I saw a guy at the gas station and I just really wanted to French kiss him.
11: Oh, my gosh. No, it would be things that included her.
13: Yes. Well, normally that would be correct.
11: Yes. Holy cow. But he's definitely not gay.
12: No, he's not.
13: Definitely not.
11: But all I can think about is this woman. Is she like looking in the mirror going, do I look like a dude? That could not have been good for her self-confidence,
13: well,
11: could it?
13: I would think not.
11: I don't know how it works.
13: Yeah, I don't know if there's if those will be featured in the Barack Obama Museum or not. It's big enough. I mean, that thing's huge.
11: Yeah. You know who wept while he was there?
13: Everybody.
11: Gavin Newsom, apparently.
13: Oh, yes. Did he really? Yeah,
12: that's what he said, wept? At least. That's what he claimed during a little interview
13: come
12: on MSNBC.
13: Yeah. That guy.
11: I love that. Oh, come on.
13: Wept during Barack Obama's speech. Okay.
11: Oh, crap.
12: Wasn't even just during his speech. It was just taking
13: there?
12: It all in.
13: It is a religion, isn't it?
11: It seems like it. Okay, here you go.
8: I walked up. A couple of people said, when they walked upstairs, they said they were crying the whole time. And I looked at him. I said, I'm good. Got up there, literally started tearing up. And I think everybody feels that spirit and that pride that we've been missing. And we didn't even realize how much we've been missing it. And we've been missing it because of the divisiveness. We've been missing it because we have people that, frankly, are unworthy of their positions. And there we saw on stage people that were worthy of what our founding fathers lived and died for.
11: Dude, they all got their talking points, didn't they?
12: Yeah.
13: It's like Mecca to these people.
11: You could say that. But the talking point is...
13: Weeping?
11: Well,
13: yeah. Well, I wonder what triggered it. Was it the movie of him and whomever? I don't know. God, I mean, you know, if you're going to say that, I want to know where it was specifically.
12: Just taking it all in, Scott.
13: Just
12: yeah.
11: Yeah, just the feeling, the majesty of it, Scott.
13: The peacefulness, and he's worthy of that position.
11: Yeah.
13: Not unworthy, like those scumbags doing it now.
11: But that's what they all said. He reminds us of integrity. He reminds us of a better time.
13: It's such fantasy.
11: Oh, I don't disagree at all.
13: I mean...
11: Yes. You know what it's time for. We'll just move on.
13: I would weep.
11: There could be other clips, but I don't know if you could take it, Scott.
13: I walked on the basketball court and was weeping.
11: Well, we do this a couple of times a day. Go around the table. It may not be the biggest story out there, but it caught your attention. David, what's your story here?
12: Well, former Vice President Al Gore is making the rounds now because it's like 20 years after his documentary was released or something like that. And, well, he was talking to ABC News about the importance of talking about climate change.
11: Not how wrong the movie was?
12: No.
11: Oh, okay.
9: You say the climate crisis is a moral and spiritual issue, not a political one.
11: Yeah.
9: Do you still believe that?
10: Oh, absolutely. And I put it in the context of all of the other morally based challenges that humanity has confronted, the abolition of slavery, the women's rights and women's suffrage.
11: What?
10: The U.S. Is hurting. We are hurting ourselves by pretending that it's not real and that we don't need to do anything about it.
11: Okay.
12: Wait, for
11: just
12: someone.
11: Just like slavery.
12: Yeah. It's like confronting slavery. Yes, this thing that I've been completely wrong about for the last 20 years is sort of like that.
11: Mm-hmm. Yeah, isn't that what you think, Scott?
13: No.
11: You're killing me today, Scotty, I gotta tell you. Oh, man. I don't know what other clips we have that's gonna send him over the edge.
13: Well, it's really, I mean,
11: we gotta hold off.
13: Today's a banner day, because... when you can, you know, get Obama, Gore, Gavin Newsom in the same show within the same 15 minutes.
11: Yeah. By the way, as far as the letters that Barack wrote to the college girlfriend,
13: yes,
11: that was Alexandra McNear. It's her name. That's who he was dating.
13: So why we haven't asked her about it. Maybe we have and I just didn't remember it. I don't know.
11: Well, he talked about his androgynous mind.
13: Mm-hmm.
11: Yeah, part of the letter.
13: Sounds like a movie, doesn't it?
12: Barack Obui? Is that?
13: The androgynous mind.
11: He wrote, in regard to homosexuality, he said he must say that he believes it's an attempt to remove oneself from the present. A refusal, perhaps, to perpetuate the endless farce of earthly life. He said, you see... he makes love to men daily, but in the imagination. Yeah.
13: Hmm.
11: Like nine letters from 1982 to 1984. Yeah. Okay.
13: Yeah.
11: Very normal.
12: Well, yeah. That's, what?
13: Yeah.
12: We all have things that we've written down in the past that we regret, but I think that would be an all-timer.
11: Yes. Yeah, there'd be things that if your kids saw it, they'd be like, oh, golly, but not like that.
12: No.
11: All right. Scotty, what do you got for your story?
13: Well. A Colorado teacher has been fired after an investigation found students were allegedly asked to kiss classmates during classroom skits. Some reporting they felt pressured to participate because the performances counted towards their grades. CBS News in Denver is reporting Denver Public Schools voted 7-0 to terminate French language and cultural teacher Jennifer Honka. It's a Northeast Early College for incompetence, they said, and neglect of duty. And usually when she forced the kids to kiss each other, it was two girls kissing each other and not so much the boys.
11: She didn't want boys kissing one another?
13: But she liked the girls kissing each other because of her lifestyle.
11: Oh.
13: One student said that they were very uncomfortable. They didn't know what to do. She said, I went ahead and kissed another student at my teacher's direction. This student shared a digital meme with the chemistry teacher that included a picture of Honka, the teacher, and the caption, she makes girls kiss. The meme.
11: Do you imagine, hold on a second.
13: Yes.
11: Your daughter comes home from school.
13: Yes.
11: Hey, how was your day at school? It was weird, though.
13: Yeah.
11: The teacher had me kiss Brandy over there.
13: Yeah.
11: What?
13: Yeah.
11: Had you kiss another girl? Mm. Why? What? What's going on in the class?
13: The teacher had her kiss another guy, I'd wonder about it.
11: Yes,
13: the hell is
11: course.
13: Going on in
11: Either
13: there?
11: Way, what are we doing?
14: What's wrong with that?
11: No, see?
13: No, see, there you go. One student said the teacher's skits have been going on for a while. Student very uncomfortable. Didn't know what to do. She said, I went ahead and kissed another student.
11: Oh, man.
13: At my teacher's direction. But anyway, they also said one student interviewed directly in the Independent Review also testified that Honka, the teacher, always selected girls, despite nearly 50-50 split in the classroom.
11: Okay.
13: And, of course, there was some videotape, too.
11: Oh, boy. Man, got to be very careful.
13: Yeah!
11: Who you're sending your kids to every day.
12: Yeah.
11: For my story, this was a local one out of Montana. On the Yellowstone stretch of U.S. 191, a tractor trailer hauling bees overturned, okay, releasing an estimated 250 million bees. Crazy.
12: That's a lot of bees.
11: Yeah, even stinging a Gallatin County Sheriff's deputy.
13: Dang.
11: Here was the other thing. You know, there was video of it. There was one guy, he was stopped, and all of a sudden he had the windows down, saw it all coming, and he's rolling his windows up like, this is crazy. There's honey all over the place, too.
12: Hmm.
11: Yeah. I have to show you the video. It's kind of wild.
13: Bring your toast with
11: people.
13: You.
11: I suppose you could.
13: Yeah.
11: But yeah, like, stopped for 20 minutes and snapped all sorts of photos, and you see the bees everywhere, and then there's honey going all across the pavement.
12: Hmm.
11: Crazy, but
12: sticky
11: like,
12: situation, yeah.
11: Yeah, no doubt about it.
15: Oh, no, not the bees! Not the bees! Ah! Oh, no, my eyes! Ah!
11: You're going to get that every time there's a bee story. I'm sorry, but the great Nicolas Cage from The Wicker Man. Not the bees. Yes. Everybody seemed to be okay after that one, though. All right.
13: So good they had somebody, Nick Cage was there to be interviewed quickly.
11: Yes. Got to get to a news update. Also set you up with the Friday Five. Much more straight ahead right here.
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0: Someone who moves to Los Angeles for a temporary job has more of a voice than a parent who has been here for decades.
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0: Yeah.
1: That's all. All right, we got to get to Nimrod. 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
3: I love the poorly educated.
1: All right. Nimrod's in the News. We go to, Florida. Jeffrey Vasquez, he's 23. He left jail after posting bail. Then he walks through the courthouse parking lot, spots an unattended SUV with the keys inside. He has an option. He could walk by and say, man, I don't want to break the law anymore. Yeah. Or, man, I could take that. That's exactly what he did. He stole it, led deputies on a high-speed chase. That would be his second in less than a week.
5: Oh, my.
1: That's something.
5: Yeah, he's diligent.
1: He's back in jail now, facing a whole slew of new charges, including a theft charge for stealing an iPhone charger from another vehicle. And that's,
5: man,
1: Nimrod's in the News. Yeah, he's something.
5: Walks around the parking lots a lot, huh?
1: Old Jeffrey. Yeah, don't leave him unattended there.
5: Wow.
1: No. All right, so for our Friday Five today, we thought about Father's Day songs. We've done it before. It's depressing.
0: It's all, yeah, nobody writes positive songs about Dad.
5: I mean, there aren't that many of them.
1: Unless it's a country artist.
5: Yeah, there's a lot of daddy songs there, yeah.
1: Yeah, but as far as just the mainstream, not so much. So, David, you had a different idea.
0: Yeah, well, we heard that dreamers are a beating heart of America, so why not songs with dream in the title?
1: There's some great
5: dreamer
1: songs.
5: Dreaming, yeah.
1: 1-888-485-MVCR is the number. Dream songs for the Friday Five, and we'll kick it off.
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14: Israel and Hezbollah have reached a ceasefire agreement to stop fighting in Lebanon. That's according to multiple reports. It comes after the two sides traded attacks overnight and tested the strength of the U.S.-Iran deal that was signed earlier this week by President Trump. The United States is back in action today for its second match of the 2026 FIFA World Cup. The U.S. men's national team is set to battle Australia in Group D play in Seattle, where Scott Muldoon is among the excited fans.
15: I can't believe I'm able to get out here. We're from Nebraska, so we're middle of the country, United States. No chance to see things like this. We're excited that it's in our country and we get a chance to see it.
14: The United States is coming off a statement 4-1 victory over Paraguay last week and is now playing for the top spot in Group D. This will be the fifth meeting all time between the U.S. and

0: Australia. The southeast is expecting heavy downpours today as the remnants of Tropical Storm Arthur continue to dump heavy rain off the Gulf Coast. Forecasters are warning of flash flooding and rising rivers from Louisiana to the Carolinas, with torrential downpours at rates of 2 to 4 inches per hour. Southern portions of Mississippi and Alabama could be the hardest hit. The new coat of paint that was recently applied to the Washington, D.C. reflecting pool is now peeling off. The Trump administration renovated the pool in the National Mall to make the water American flag blue in time for America's 250th birthday. But on Monday, algae had started to turn the water green. The Interior Department said they fixed the algae problem using advanced nanobubbler technology. But yesterday, images of the pool showed the new paint job is now starting to peel and float to the top. Today is Juneteenth. The federal holiday commemorates the end of slavery in the United States and is recognized each year on this day, June 19th. Banks, post offices, and government offices are closed today, and no mail will be delivered. I'm Chris Caraggio, NBC News Radio.
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2: A Boone County accident injured two and was fatal for one on Wednesday, June 17th. According to the Missouri State Highway Patrol, a 17-year-old Centralia male was driving a Chevrolet Malibu on Missouri 124 at Gano Chance Road at 9:35 p.m. when he failed to stop at a stop sign. A Chevrolet Trailblazer driven by a 28-year-old Columbia woman crossed the center of the roadway to attempt to avoid the Malibu. The front of her Trailblazer struck the rear driver's side of his vehicle. The Malibu overturned several times and the teen driver was ejected. He was pronounced deceased at University Hospital. The Columbia driver and her 18-year-old male passenger were left in serious condition. Both were transported to hospitals by Boone County EMS for treatment. The Moberly Library presents Thursday Family Story Time from 6:30 to 7 p.m. Families are invited to enjoy stories, songs, dancing, and more. The event is intended for children ages newborn to 5 years old, and older siblings are welcome. The Moberly Library is located at 111 North 4th Street in Moberly. The FBI is offering a $5,000 reward for information leading to the arrest of Hollis Van Leer Jr., one of two men charged in the March 25th robbery of the Isle of Capri Casino in Boonville. 20-year-old Van Leer is charged with first-degree robbery, armed criminal action, and first-degree assault, and may have ties to Chicago and Normal, Illinois. Investigators say he and 21-year-old Benjamin Charles stole about $1.28 million before fleeing. Charles, a casino employee, was arrested and is held on a $1.3 million bond. 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A man is facing federal charges after a toddler overdosed on fentanyl. Prosecutors said officers found about a pound and a half of raw fentanyl connected to 50-year-old Kevin Knowles after a 12-month-old overdosed at a home in St. Peter's earlier this week. The child was given Narcan and taken to the hospital, where their condition is still unknown. The investigation is ongoing. An African spurred tortoise that turned up near Route Z and Enterprise Drive has been returned to its owner. Columbia Boone County Animal Control says the tortoise was reclaimed a day after Officer Jimmy Salings posted its photo online. The owner provided proof and said the animal escaped through a hole made in a fence by another tortoise. Officials later confirmed the pet was a female recently adopted and not yet named. The Centralia Public Library invites Dungeons & Dragons lovers on Saturday, July 18th from 5:30 to 8:30 p.m. The Centralia Public Library is located at 210 South Jefferson Street in Centralia. For news at CentralMoInfo.com, I'm Stephanie Shannon.
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11: Oh, it's Friday. That feels good. That means Friday 5, our big countdown, and it starts like this.
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11: The Friday 5. We thought about something for Father's Day. A lot of the dad songs are depressing.
15: Yeah.
11: David had a different idea.
15: Yes.
11: Well, and because it's a great list.
15: We heard from the former First Lady that Dreamers are the, what is it, beating heart of America.
11: Yeah.
15: I didn't realize that, but okay. Why not do songs with Dream in the title?
11: Yes. Now we rank this as we always do. How big was the song like, either as a hit or as an iconic song? Then a test of time score, 1 to 10. And then how much you personally like it. We put it all together. A lot of great songs, but it's a solid 5, no doubt about it.
16: A lot of test of time songs.
11: Yes.
16: I was surprised at that, but there are a lot of test of time songs.
11: Yeah. Yes. The number, 1-888-485-MVCR. Who's up first, David?
15: We will kick it off with Mary from Delaware. Hey, Mary.
17: Hey, guys. Happy Friday and happy Father's Day weekend.
11: Oh, thank you. Thanks, Mary. You want to reclaim your number one status, don't you?
17: I do.
11: I can tell.
17: So I think I'm going to knock it out of the park for Scott with Dream On by Aerosmith.
11: Well, Mary reigns again.
15: Yes. What? Wait a minute. What is that?
11: What
16: was that?
11: Faked you out.
18: Number one.

0: old-timey piano.
1: I love that song.
2: All right, who's next? We still got to get 3 and 5.
1: Yeah, let's talk to John in Texas. Hey, John.
3: Hey, guys. I'm out here in the Texas panhandle feeding some hungry cows.
1: All right.
2: Love it, John.
3: Thank you. I wanted to go with one that performed live back in the 80s. It's Donkin' Dream Warriors.
2: Oh, buddy, yeah. Freaking right. I was at that show. They did 2 Dream songs that night. That from the Freddy Krueger soundtrack, Nightmare on Elm Street. But there was also In My Dreams from Under Lock and Key, which Scott Robbins played nothing from.
0: I played this.
2: Did you really?
0: Yeah.
2: How about that? You were cool for 3 minutes and 45 seconds.
0: This is it. All I have to do after this.
2: All right, David, who's next?
1: Let's talk to Matt in San Antonio. Hey, Matt.
4: Hey, how's it going, guys?
2: Going great, Matt.
4: Friday.
2: Thanks for checking
4: Happy
2: in.
4: Father's Day.
2: Thank you.
4: Real quick, I love this song because I can embarrass my daughter. When she was about 4 years old, we would sing this song in the car. And instead of singing Dream Weaver, she would sing Dream Wiener. So I teased her to this day. So Dream Weaver by Gary Wright.
5: Number 3.
2: Great call, man.
1: I will never be able to hear that song without singing
0: right?
1: Dream Wiener.
0: And Graham Platner.
2: Oh, you just really ruined it now. Why'd you have to do that? You love that bass line, don't you? Oh, yes.
0: No guitars were used.
2: This is the Markley Van Camp and Robin Show. Okay, we're going to have to hold over number 5 because we don't have it yet. And we've got other honorable mentions to get to.
0: Oh, man, number 5 is really good.
2: I know.
0: Yeah.
2: Dude, there's a lot of songs left. I mean, there's...

0: of great stuff, dude, that we still have to get to, you know. Oh, no, not Greenpeace. Just kidding. But yeah, we'll finish up the countdown. We'll do that. And the Scott Robbins trifecta all coming up here.
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2: Hi, I'm Carson Evans. 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
18: Here's a look at your forecast. A flood watch begins at 7 p.m. tomorrow night and remains in effect until 7 p.m. Sunday night. Sunshine mixed with clouds at times this afternoon, with daytime highs approaching 83. Chance of rain showers tonight, lows level off around 63, mainly cloudy skies expected. Slight chance of rain showers tomorrow. High temperatures reach up to 85, sunshine mixed with clouds at times. I'm staff meteorologist Paul Trombley. Currently 79.
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1: Open up a bag of Cheetos, dump it in there. 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
0: yeah, they loved it.
1: Good stuff.
0: All right, we got to get to Nimrods. Here we go.
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0: All right. Nimrods in the News, Seattle, Gasworks Park. Our friends in Seattle already familiar with this story. A 31-year-old man arrested after getting stabby with a 21-year-old man who was just trying to break up a huge fight that was going on because you had a bunch of people in the bathroom there at Gasworks Park all fighting over the outlet to see who could charge their phone.
1: Oh, gosh.
0: And the 31-year-old's like, no, this is mine. The guy's like, hey, let's just, we don't need to be fighting over this. And then dude gets stabby. Investigation uncovered the victim was in his tent when he heard the disturbance and just wanted to go mellow people out. Not supposed to be tense there, but hey, whatever. He's going to be okay. That's the good news. The other guy's been arrested, and that's Nimrod's in the News.
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14: The United States won last Friday, and now they're trying to do the same thing this Friday as they're playing in their second World Cup match, taking on Australia in Group D play in Seattle. This is the fifth meeting all time between the two nations. Israel and Hezbollah have reached a ceasefire agreement to stop the fighting in Lebanon. It comes after the two sides swapped attacks overnight and tested the strength of the new U.S.-Iranian deal. It also comes as talks between the U.S. and Iran that were set for today in Switzerland have been postponed due to what the White House said was logistical issues. The Southeast is expecting heavy downpours today due to the remnants of Tropical Storm Arthur continuing to dump heavy rain off the Gulf Coast. Forecasters are warning of flash flooding and rising rivers from Louisiana to the Carolinas with torrential downpours at rates of 2 to 4 inches an hour. An AccuWeather forecaster warns that some rivers may not crest until next week. Italy's Prime Minister Giorgia Meloni is accusing President Trump of making up a story about her begging for a photo at the Group of Seven summit. Meloni posted on social media, pushing back against Trump's claims, saying, "There is one thing he must remember. Neither I nor Italy ever beg." Prime Minister Meloni said she was astounded by Trump's comments, and she can only say it's regrettable that he does not show the same determination against the enemies of the West and the United States. Sunday is the longest day of the year and marks the official beginning of summer, Monica Nelson reports.
15: Astronomers say the summer solstice will occur at 4:25 a.m. Eastern.

0: Sunday morning when the Earth's axis makes its northernmost tilt toward the sun. This gives the sun a longer path to move across the northern sky. On Sunday, the sun will rise early at 5:32 a.m. Eastern and won't set until 8:32 p.m.
1: The American Red Cross is looking for more blood donors at a time of the year that usually sees a dip in donations. 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I'm Chris Caraggio, NBC News Radio.
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3: Mayor Barbara Buffalo says she is okay after her car was involved in a crash with a city bus Thursday afternoon. The collision shut down College Avenue at University Avenue around 4 p.m. Emergency crews reported no injuries, though both the mayor's vehicle and the bus had visible damage. Buffalo told reporters a southbound car ran a red light, hit her vehicle, and pushed it into the bus. The scene was cleared by 5 p.m. A Fulton man was taken into custody 1 week before being released from prison on parole. Deputies say 38-year-old Thomas C.A. was held at gunpoint by a homeowner early Thursday after allegedly stealing a $60,000 truck and an $8,000 trailer from a gated property. C.A. reportedly told deputies he was high when he took the vehicle. Court records show he had recently been paroled for motor vehicle stealing and drug possession. He now faces multiple new charges and a warrant was issued with no bond. MU health leaders say this week's layoffs and clinic closures are part of a broader effort to offset post-pandemic costs and federal law changes. Chief Financial Officer Greg Damron told curators the system aims for $80 million in annual profit, but expects to lose about that much each year under President Trump's One Big Beautiful Bill. MU Health has laid off 74 employees and eliminated a similar number of open positions. Officials also plan to reduce paid time off and retirement contributions to save money. You're listening to news from CentralMoInfo.com. Missouri Governor Mike Kehoe says foreign countries are to blame for spreading misinformation about data centers. Kehoe spoke at Missouri S&T in Rolla about artificial intelligence and data centers. Kehoe praised economic development from data centers, and he claimed that foreign adversaries may be spreading misinformation about data centers to slander the development in the U.S. The Boone County Fire Protection District is helping to search for the body of a missing person at Lake Springfield. Three people went over the dam at the lake on Sunday, and the bodies of 19-year-old Andrea Stani and 17-year-old Sophie Stani were recovered this week. Crews rescued 12-year-old Arlie Stani from the water on Sunday, and she was taken to a hospital for treatment. Crews returned to the lake Thursday to search for 40-year-old Taylor Stani. Join Moberly Parks and Recreation and Little Dixie Regional Library for some fun and creative crafts in the park, enjoying the outdoors and lake views. All ages are welcome. Crafts are aimed for ages 2 to 10. The event is free while supplies last. It will take place Tuesday, July 7th from 10 to 11 a.m. at Lake Pavilion in Rothwell Park in Moberly. For news at CentralMoInfo.com, I'm Stephanie Shannon.
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0: This is Lee Habib, and this is Our American Stories, and we tell stories about everything here on this show. And you've heard Bob Drury and Tom Clavin share their story about Red Cloud from their number one New York Times bestseller, The Heart of Everything That Is. They're back now with one of the most interesting and inspiring and underappreciated chapters in American history. The story of the Continental Army's six-month transformation in Valley Forge, Pennsylvania. Although no battle was fought at Valley Forge, it was the turning point of the Revolutionary War. Here's Bob and Tom.
1: Tom and I contend in Valley Forge that the characters who inhabit this book and their shared core of values, which we were pretty much blown away by, were part of the most productive generation of statesmen in the history of the United States. We say this well aware of FDR's kitchen cabinet and Abraham Lincoln's team of rivals. What we hope we have accomplished with Valley Forge is, as the anthropologists say, is to make the familiar strange and the strange familiar. When Tom and I were writing this book, we had, I guess I would call it, what, friendly arguments with historians about, Valley Forge, no. Trenton, the Battle of Trenton, the surprise attack on Trenton and the subsequent victory of Prince, that was the key to the Revolutionary War. And other historians would tell us, no, it's when the French got into the war. And others would say, no, of course not, it was Yorktown. That was the key. That was the turning point. Others would say it was Horatio Gates' victory at Saratoga. When the Pulitzer Prize winning for his Washington biography, Joseph Ellis, and his National Book Award winning for his book on Thomas Jefferson came out and said, Valley Forge was the existential moment in the war for independence, I said, yeah, go argue with Joe Ellis. Don't argue with us, all right? Tom, what do you think? You ready for a story? Tell him a story.
2: Sounds good to me. As Bob alluded to, our contention from the very beginning we started working on this book was Valley Forge became the most important part of the Revolutionary War. It was the turning point. And we found that out because we started to do our research and get deeply into it. The social studies class, Portrait of Valley Forge, is guys, you know, in the snow, starving and freezing, and then you had George Washington on a horse looking down and watching guys in the snow starving and freezing. And that's the social studies portrait. What we found out is that so much more was happening. A big part of it was George Washington himself. During the Valley Forge encampment, which lasted from December 1777 to June 1778, George Washington went from being he was already a revered figure. But he went from that to being an American icon, a hero, an action figure. And that happened during the course of Valley Forge. One of the things he was having to deal with was a two-front war. There was the war itself against the British. But during the encampment of Valley Forge, there were conspiracies that included some senior officers and members of the Continental Congress who tried to get him fired, who tried to get him replaced. And they came very close to doing that. So that was something that was very important about Valley Forge. Washington was surrounded, and I think this is a very poignant part of the story. Washington was surrounded by a loyal group of young surrogate sons. But there was Alexander Hamilton, Marquis de Lafayette, and a character named John Lawrence. And John Lawrence is sort of like the founding father you never knew. But he's also had with him these generals that were totally loyal to him, Nathaniel Greene. There was another general named Lord Stirling, who he called himself that, insisted he'd be called Lord Stirling because he claimed to be descended from Scottish aristocracy and royalty. Washington's position was, keep fighting, you can call yourself whatever you want. Lord Stirling, whatever, you're a great general, keep doing it. The situation, one of the things that people don't know about Valley Forge, which we found out, and again, now what you saw in social studies, it was not the worst winter of the Revolutionary War. There were worse winters. But Valley Forge, the winter was bad. I mean, it wasn't terrible, it was bad. But what happened was several systems had broken down in the United States. One system was the government, when the British took Philadelphia, they kicked the Continental Congress out, and they pretty much spread out. Some of them went to York, Pennsylvania. Some of them simply went home. Some of them disappeared. There was no functioning government, for the most part, of the United States anymore. So George Washington at Valley Forge was the United States government. When Valley Forge began in December 19, 1777, the army went in there with 12,000 soldiers, and they built huts. And there's also like about 400 or 500 camp followers. These are women and children that followed the army wherever they went. Suddenly, Valley Forge became the seventh largest city in the United States. And it became the capital of the United States. And I think that's something most people would never realize from social studies, that because of the Philadelphia, the capital of the United States, being occupied by the British, because there was pretty much no Continental Congress, because everything else in the political system was in complete disarray, Valley Forge was the capital of the United States, and George Washington was the leader, de facto leader, of the United States. If he had suddenly been lost for whatever reason, if he suddenly decided, I've had enough, I'm getting out of here, I'm going back to Mount Vernon. The British government, as a persuasion, even offered to make him a duke. So he would have been the Duke of Mount Vernon, something like that, you know, if you just give up. So there was the idea politically that Valley Forge was at the center of the revolution's universe. The other thing that was happening is that George Washington realized he cared about two things, the cause of liberty and independence and his men. And the anguish he was going through was absolutely awful, because every day his men were dying. There were some who were deserting, okay? They had to get out of there, but they were dying. The very first man who died at Valley Forge was Christmas Eve, and Washington found out about it Christmas morning. It was a black soldier from Connecticut named Jethro. He was the first one to die. He died basically of exposure and malnutrition. 2,000 men died at Valley Forge during the course of those 6 months. That's more by far than any battle in the Revolutionary War.
0: And that's a remarkable number. The story of Valley Forge, told by Bob Drury and Tom Clavin. It continues here on Our American Stories. Lee Habib here. 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
0: And we continue with Our American Stories and the story of Valley Forge. 2,000 men died at Valley Forge, more than in any other battle in the war. Let's continue with this mostly unknown story.
2: Valley Forge was a struggle for survival, not just of the Army, but of the Revolution. Because if the Continental Army had ceased to exist, which Washington expected almost every day, December 23rd, he wrote a letter to whatever's left of Congress saying, I expect any day for my army to dissolve and disperse. He expected every morning to wake up and look out, and they'd be gone. And if they left, if there was no more Continental Army, there was no more war for independence. It was over. Washington anguished over this. He was constantly begging the governors of the individual states, send me some food, send me some clothing. I mean, literally, you might think it's a cliche, but he literally, there were blood in the snow because of all the men that had no shoes, the open sores. They were dying of starvation. And Washington had to try and keep them together. Why did this army stay together? Because it ultimately did. I don't think we're giving away too much. That, you know, we did win the War of Independence. That's where we come to the central figure of this book, George Washington. There was such admiration, such caring for him, that many of the soldiers, despite the suffering, they could not abandon George Washington. They saw in him the war for American independence, the ideal that America was going to be.
1: Washington was, he kept himself in check. He was an aggressive, emotional man who never let anyone see it, except for at times Martha, his wife. Mm-hmm. And when we discovered, one of the main themes of Valley Forge is Washington was fighting a two-front war at Valley Forge. One was a war militarily against the British, and the second was a political war against a faction of Congress who had been displaced from Philadelphia when the British captured it, and they had taken over the York, Pennsylvania courthouse, and especially the New Englanders, who never really wanted Washington to lead the Continental Army anyway. But they figured, if we're going to fight the great British Empire, we need Virginia in the fold, so that's how he got the job. And after he lost New York, after the stuttering Pennsylvania campaign where he was beaten at Brandywine Creek, he was beaten at Paoli, he was beaten at Germantown, there was more than whispers to usurp this man. Let's replace him with Horatio Gates, who won the great Battle of Saratoga. But Washington had this inner steely quality. And not only his officers, but his NCOs and his enlisted men, they recognized it. They would not, as shoddily as they were shorn. I'll tell you this, just one silly example. When foreign officers would come over to either volunteer to fight for the Americans or to observe, they were shocked to see the American sentries at Valley Forge in these tattered blankets, naked underneath, not ripped uniforms, naked underneath, with no shoes, standing on their hats in the snow to keep their feet as warm as possible. Washington is the reason that these men remained at Valley Forge, and I think he emanated that kind of steely will. He was wounded. He was wounded by these attempts to usurp his position, but he never let it show.
2: Washington had gotten his first experience as a leader of men in battle in the French and Indian War. He never rose above the rank of colonel. He had hoped to be brought into, actually made an officer in the British Army. They wouldn't have him. Then between that war and the Revolutionary War, he was back on his farm. I mean, even as the British derisively referred to him, he was a Virginia planter. He was a farmer. There was no really, I would say, very formal training. So there was that insecurity. And I think also you have to look at Washington, especially I think during Valley Forge, was in such a difficult position because he was very much alone.
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1: Now, there was no doubt that the Continental Army was in dire straits. But Washington also recognized that he was throwing the gauntlet to the Continental Congress. Okay, I hear the whispers. I see the anonymous greeds against me. I know Horatio Gates has triumphed at Saratoga, and you want to replace me with him? Well, I'll tell you what. Go ahead and try it. And if you do try it, this was he didn't come out and say this, but the undertone was, if you do try this, this army will dissolve and disperse. And one thing you have to remember, to the politicians in York, some 80 miles inland, an army dissolving or dispersing, this was, you know, 8 to 12 to 13,000 men. But all they could envision was, we're going to have soldiers just scavenging the countryside, taking our own farms and taking our own cattle. And so, yes, Washington was being a bit of a cynic, but on the other hand, he was being perfectly truthful. Because if they didn't get food, if they didn't get shoes, if they didn't get medicine, the army would have fallen apart. I mean, that's why.
2: In some cases, they had vinegar. In some cases, they were eating. If there was a cow that had died or a horse that had died, they'd eat the hide, whatever they can find. There are stories. There's something called fire cakes. They would make
1: fire cakes.
2: What was that? Ashes from the fire and.
1: Well, what it was they would put. They had no leavening agent. They had no yeast. So they would put this goopy oat thing together, and they would just throw it on a rock in the campfire. And it wouldn't rise at all. And it would be filled with maggots and ashes, and that's where it got the name fire cakes.
2: Yeah.
1: And it was this hard, you know, teeth-breaking biscuit.
2: And the obvious question is, if this was what they had to eat, how did they survive? And I can only point out again that of the estimated 12,000 men that went into Valley Forge in December 1777, 2,000 died. So they literally, on a daily basis, were dying of starvation, exposure to the elements, disease. So it really was as horrific as we're making it seem was their daily existence.
1: At one point, or not at one point, early on, these soldiers figured, okay, Washington ordered these flying hospitals set up around the countryside, but they had no idea of, you know, modern medicine. They did not know bacteria, germs, and so somebody would die in one of these hospitals, and they just dump the next guy on the same straw, the same vermin infested straw. And finally, the soldiers, of course, not knowing the science of it, saying, these are abattoirs. So they would just not tell anyone they're sick, and they die in their huts.
2: Mm. General Howe was the two brothers, Richard and William Howe, were the two commanders of the British forces in North America, and they were mostly enjoying the pleasures of Philadelphia in the winter. They would send out some foraging parties. There's one event we talk about in the book. That one of the Howes was personally leading a group, a British brigade or regiment out into the field to collect supplies. And Washington was enraged by this because he said, they can't do this. They're coming right in our faces. And he said, let's get an army, let's get a force together and go attack them. So we show them, we teach them a lesson. He couldn't get enough men fit for duty. They either were naked, or they were starving, or they were too weak to get up off their cots. And the British just went about their business, took some of the food that was around the area, and came back. They were having parties. They were putting on plays.
1: Andre.
2: A major, Captain Andre, again, was romancing Benedict Arnold's future wife. One of the Howe brothers had a mistress. The British office had numerous mistresses. They were just having a really good time. And the idea, and the reason why they could do that, there was no insecurity on the part of the British, because they assumed that as soon as the spring came and the fighting season began, A, there'd be no American army left, or B, what was left could be easily wiped off the map. So why not enjoy it? Go ahead, have a good time.
0: And while they were having a good time, my goodness, again, 2,000 died at Valley Forge, and this is the period between December 1777 and June 1778. When we come back, more of this great American story, an untold and unknown story, here on Our American Stories.
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0: And we're back with Our American Stories, and the story of Valley Forge is told by Bob Drury and Tom Claven. Let's pick up where we last left off.
2: Throughout the book, there's all these footnotes in it about little tidbits that we found out during research, one of which was that it was during the Valley Forge encampment that the term father of his country was first used. It was actually in a German magazine referring to the American Revolution, and that George Washington was the father of his country.
7: Pennsylvania German,
2: yeah. And but I think, yes, I think Washington had probably some paternal instincts already from helping to raise Martha's children. And then he found himself, which is a really central part of this book, he found himself with these relationships with the Marquis de Lafayette, with John Lawrence, with Alexander Hamilton, that I think one of the reasons why he could stand the tremendous burden he was under, because these men were unabashedly supportive of him and adoring of him, and they believed in him. And that, you know, it had to make him feel like, we have to stay the course, to borrow something from George H.W. Bush. We have to stay what we're doing and persevere. And they supported him enormously, totally devoted to him. They would have instantly taken a bullet for him. And that's a big part of our story. Alexander Hamilton, who was 22 years old, he was Washington's right-hand man. He wrote many of Washington's letters. Washington would finish his thoughts. Washington could tell Hamilton, this is what I think about, and Hamilton knew how to translate that into a 1,000-page letter to Governor of New York or the Governor of Pennsylvania. There was Marquis de Lafayette, 20. He was a major general at 20, led one of Washington's divisions. When he was wounded at the Battle of Brandywine, Washington sent a surgeon to find him and said to the surgeon, treat him as if he were my son. Totally devoted to him. And then John Lawrence was also 22 and became great friends with Hamilton and the Marquis de Lafayette. And he worshipped Washington. He was from South Carolina, and among the things he tried to do during the Valley Forge encampment, he kept trying to raise a brigade of black soldiers. He thought one of the ways that the Continental Army could be a more effective fighting force is get it more integrated. And in fact, he did, in the sense that there were hundreds of black soldiers part of the Continental Army. It would be the last time America had a fighting force in the field that was integrated until the Korean War. So and the rest of the army, too, is made up so much of immigrants, Irish, German, Italians, Poland.
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2: there's
15: Cairo.
2: A famous painting and story about him kneeling in the snow and praying. We discussed that in the book. It probably didn't happen. Well, the painting happened, but he probably didn't kneel in the snow. But it was at his lowest point. And a couple of things started to turn the tide. One thing is, on a personal level, is Martha Washington showed up. And you might think, well, so what? George and Martha Washington were totally devoted to each other. And when she came from the comforts of Mount Vernon to go in the snow and the freezing cold with her husband, for George personally, that was a big turning point. The other turning point was one of our favorite characters in the book, Baron von Steuben. What you probably don't know is the real story of Baron von Steuben. We mostly think of him, oh yeah, he was a Prussian general that came over and trained the troops. Well, that is true, up to a point. He was not a Prussian general. He was a captain. He was a con man and a spy. He had met Ben Franklin in Paris, and Franklin had completely given him a new resume, made him a major general in the Prussian army, gave him all his background and everything, and said, go over there, and why don't you see how bad things are, and report back to me. He gets over there, all set to be, you know, he's got this resume that's totally doctored, and Washington buys it. So he thinks, okay, great, I'm going to get paid a lot of money to be a spy for the French and for Franklin. He falls in love with the Continental Army. He says, my God, for the first time I believe in something. And he spends the next 2 or 3 months training the Continental Army. There's so many other characters who are in this book that their stories are in there that people might not even know about. There's James Monroe as a young officer who becomes the sixth president of the United States, or fifth. John Quincy Adams is the sixth. There's even sidebar stories about Captain John Andre, the British debonair theatrical officer, and he's romancing Peggy Shimpin, which might not seem like a big deal, but she's going to marry Benedict Arnold and with her lover convince him to turn over West Point. This is all happening at the same time. What happens is that the Army at the end of Valley Forge, you're getting to the end of Valley Forge, it's going to be time for the British, who have been relaxing and partying and having a great time in Philadelphia, it's going to be time, as soon as the spring comes, to wipe out the American Army. That's what they expected. They saw an army back in the fall that had barely staggered into a winter encampment and probably starved to death. They expected when the winter was over, there was either going to be no army left, or whatever was left was going to be low-hanging fruit, easy pickings. And so the two armies met at the Battle of Monmouth Courthouse. And what the British discovered is that whatever doesn't kill you makes you stronger.
1: Well, I'm backing up, because I paid Clavin $100 to let me talk about the Baron Friedrich Wilhelm Ludolf Gerhard Augustin von Steuben. Von Steuben to you and me. The Baron von Steuben arrived in Valley Forge at the end of February, as ostentatiously as he could. He was in a sleigh adorned with 24 jingle bells, pulled by a team of Percheron horses he had purchased in France, coal black, to make a good entrance into Valley Forge. And he had borrowed the money to purchase the horses because he was dead flat broke. This guy, he's my favorite. Well, Tom mentioned John Lawrence, the founding father you never heard of because he died too young. There's Mad Anthony Wayne. I have so many favorite characters in this book, but the Baron von Steuben is my favorite. When he arrived at Valley Forge, not only in the sleigh with the horses and the jingle bells, he had his pocket greyhound, Azor, in his lap. He was decked out in a silk uniform with these two big horse pistols, and in his wake was a retinue of aides and servants and assistants and even a French chef he had brought along, who, by the way, quit 48 hours after eyeballing the conditions at Valley Forge. He said, no way, I'm staying here. So, and as Tom alluded to, this guy arrived in Valley Forge with a resume more doctored up than the Mayo Clinic. He was a soldier of fortune. The one thing that is true is that he had fought in Frederick the Great's Prussian army. Now, Frederick the Great and his army, in fact, his army was known as an army with a country as opposed to a country with an army. Frederick the Great was renowned throughout the Western world as the most feared military leader in the world. And von Steuben had risen to captain in this army. But when the European wars stopped, he kind of wandered around looking for a job as a soldier of fortune.
0: And you've been listening to Bob Drury and Tom Clavin telling the story, the remarkable story of Valley Forge. And my goodness, that moment where Martha leaves the comfort of Mount Vernon in February of 78 to visit her husband at Valley Forge, again, in February. It's unbelievable. And this was no duck walk taking that ride. There was no mass transit, folks. And also this character, von Steuben, who, if you grew up where I grew up in northern New Jersey, there are von Steuben houses all over the place. Because he really did become the man he'd never been. and actually became a man well superior to his phony doctored up resume, doctored up like the Mayo Clinic. I'll remember that one and use it. When we come back, more of this remarkable story, Valley Forge, here on Our American Stories.

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16: And von Steuben eventually ended up in Paris, and the French foreign minister who is a big American supporter and eventually worked Louis XVI so much that that's what made the French come into the war. But Divergent, he saw something in von Steuben, and he introduced him to Franklin and Franklin's associate diplomat, Silas Dean. Now, these two guys, they were, oh man, Washington has written so many letters to us. Don't send me any more of these deadbeats, these soldiers of fortune, these, and this is a quote from what I read, over 2,000 of George Washington's memos, private correspondence, official proclamations. I personally read these general orders, the correspondence between Congress, and this is my favorite word. He said, send me no more popinjays. We don't use that word anymore. But von Steuben, he sits down within three interviews with Franklin and Silas Dean. They realize this guy's the real deal. Because Frederick the Great had one rule in his army that no other Western army had. And this was every officer would get down and work and live with the enlisted men. Everyone else thought this was beneath them, including the Continental Army. Every other army bequeathed this job to non-commissioned officers, sergeants and corporals. And when von Steuben started telling Franklin, this is how I'll drill them, this is how I'll train them, this is what I'll do, they realized.
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16: as strong as his will was in keeping this army together, as Tom elucidated, it was really a collection of disparate militias, shoemakers, farmers, sailors, miners, shopkeepers. They had no idea how to fight as one well-oiled machine. So Franklin and Silas Dean, and they say, oh, all right, okay, we got to send von Steuben over, but he's only a captain. So suddenly those captain bars disappeared and he had stars on his shoulder. And suddenly he was not only an inspector general of the Prussian army, the vaunted Prussian army, but an aide to Frederick the Great himself. This is how he arrives in Valley Forge. Now, George Washington has no clue. He knows Frederick the Great. Oh, this is one of his inspector generals. Okay, let's go. On von Steuben's first day in camp, he decides to take an unofficial inspection tour. Here's this guy showing up in his fancy pants, European uniform, with all the medals, and he's walking into these filthy, dirty huts, and he starts interviewing Continental soldiers about their sanitary habits, about, do you know how, what the difference is between an ordinary march and a quick march? Within a week, he had issued a series of memos to Washington. This is where you must dig the latrines. These latrines you have, Doug, no wonder there's so much disease in this camp. You got to put them on the downhill slope on the other side, away from the ovens that are baking bread. You know what? And let's grade these little paths in front of the huts, and let's make them regimental routes to make this army feel more professional. So Washington's all into this. And so he gives von Steuben 100 men, his own personal guard of 50, and 50 other men taken from the States equally. And he said, you are going to be von Steuben's sub-trainers. Von Steuben takes them out on the parade ground of Valley Forge. The very first day, there's 100 men. There's thousands of other Continental soldiers. They have nothing else to do but, as Tom said, starve and freeze to death. They're all watching. Von Steuben spends the very first morning, the entire morning, teaching them the correct way to stand at attention. He goes on. He teaches them how to wheel. You know, one of the great myths of the American Revolution is the Minuteman, you know, slinking through the copse of trees or hiding behind a boulder and picking off the squared British redcoats in their battle formation. And yes, there were times when this guerrilla, when this Indian fighting techniques that the Americans had, that it worked. But for the most part, these people needed how to learn how to march quick step into battle, how to wheel, how to stand when a cannonball or grape shot was taking off the head of the guy next to you, how to not fire until you were ordered to fire. Von Steuben starts teaching the Continental Army how to do this, how to become a professional army. And my favorite thing about von Steuben, if I could go back, I wouldn't go back. They said, you go back to Valley Forge, you meet one person, it wouldn't be Washington. Although he is the protagonist and the hero of our book, it would be von Steuben, because he's this Falstaffian character. He had no English. So Washington assigned John Lawrence and Alexander Hamilton. Von Steuben spoke French and German. Hamilton and Lawrence both spoke French. And they were his translators. And von Steuben was such a stickler for detail. He had one word in English. God damn. And when someone would make a mistake during the training, his face would turn. And he was a portly man with a double chin, and he was in his mid-40s, younger than most of the generals in the American Continental Army. And his face would red, he'd flail his arms, spittle coming out of his mouth, and he'd yell over at Alexander Hamilton, whoever's transferring, get over here and swear for me. And Alexander Hamilton would scurry up as von Steuben is unleashing a string of oaths and curses. And by the time Hamilton translated them into English, the Continental troops were doubled over in laughter at this guy. But they understood that he was not afraid, like Frederick the Great, his mentor, to get down on his knees, on his belly in the muck. And this is the way you put a bayonet. Your bayonet is not for cooking beefsteak. It is for stabbing an enemy in the gut. So von Steuben also knew that sooner or later the charade of his resume was going to, the jig was going to be up. But by the time the jig was up and von Steuben had a lot of oomph in kind of putting it up himself,
18: the best he, was local so, and
16: he had become so enamored
18: Quicks,
16: of not only the infantrymen, but of the junior officers. First, let me say one thing. It's kind of really skipping ahead. But the very last letter George Washington wrote before resigning his commission as Commander-in-Chief of the Continental Army in 1783 was to the Baron von Steuben, thanking him for turning his disparate militias into a professional army. So that June of 1778, 5 years earlier, as the Continental Army is marching out of Valley Forge to meet the British on the sandy plains of New Jersey, and near the small village of Monmouth Courthouse. And it was what Tom and I like to call a Butch and Sundance moment for the Brits. They looked at this army wheeling and marching, and they're like, who are these guys? These are not the guys that we brushed off like lint at the Battle of Brandywine before Christmas, at the Battle of Germantown before Christmas, at the massacre at Paoli before Christmas. These guys look like they know what they're doing. As it turned out that day, Washington made the initial mistake of putting another general in charge of the attack on the British. He was bringing up the rear corps. When he got to the front lines, he saw his Continental Army retreating. Retreating orderly, thanks to Baron von Steuben, but still retreating. And for the first time in front of his aides, in front of the entire, he lost his temper. He went galloping up and down the front lines until he found the general he had put in charge, and he dressed him down. And it was a blistering hot June day, a heat wave with over 100 degrees. Washington, up and down, miles and miles, spurring the troops to turn around. So much so that the horse he was riding collapsed beneath him and dropped dead of heat exhaustion. He was handed the reins of another horse and he got up. Finally, he stood on a ridge, and about a mile and a half away, the entire Continental Army could see a sea of red, 10,000 redcoats, Cornwallis's best, doing a slow bayonet charge. By this time, the British artillery had moved into range. As Washington is pointing his sword and saying to his troops, who will fight with me? Who will stand with me? Grape shot is whizzing by his head. A cannonball lands feet from his horse, splatters mud all over him. And he is looking at those British and he's saying, who will stand with me? Who will fight with me?
15: 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And again, an underappreciated story, and well as, again, the great Joseph

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7: NBC News Radio, I'm Chris Caraccio. The U.S. men's national team is back in action for its second match of the 2026 FIFA World Cup. They're taking on Australia today in Seattle in Group D play. This is the fifth meeting all time between the two countries. President Trump will be at Camp David for the weekend as the scheduled U.S.-Iran talks are off to a rocky start. They were supposed to begin today in Switzerland, but were postponed due to what the White House called logistical issues. But several reports indicate they were scrapped after Israel and Hezbollah traded fire in Lebanon. A ceasefire agreement has since been secured, but it's unclear when the U.S.-Iran talks will resume. Heavy downpours will hit across the southeast today as the remnants of Tropical Storm Arthur continues to dump heavy rain off the Gulf Coast. Hardest hit areas could be the southern portions of Mississippi and Alabama. A major emergency response is underway after two passenger trains collided near Bedford, England. The Telegraph reports some of those on board suffered serious injuries. Videos from the crash site show the trains smashed into each other. There's no word yet on what caused the collision. The rise of Ozempic-like medicine for weight loss comes with a spike in calls to poison control centers for overdoses. A new study done at UT San Antonio found it was mostly due to mistakes because the drug is so new.
8: A lot of people are so used to taking like daily pills that they sort of just didn't realize it was a once-weekly injection.
7: Jordan Miller, who did the study, says there was some misuse as well. People think that if one dose works great, then five doses would be even better, she says. The latest numbers show that poison control centers nationwide are fielding 8,000 calls a year linked to this medication. And Toy Story 5 could rake in more money than any of its predecessors in the franchise. The fifth installment in the classic Pixar franchise made $17.5 million last night from previews. It's expected to make up to $150 million this weekend. I'm Chris Caraccio, NBC News Radio.
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0: Cairo. Now, the latest news from the Quicks newsroom.
1: A Mexico man is facing multiple charges after police say he poured gasoline around his ex-girlfriend's home while carrying a torch. Court records show 26-year-old Cheyenne Hott is charged with attempting first-degree arson, armed criminal action, and fourth-degree domestic assault for the April 19th incident. Officers reported a strong smell of fuel and found a gas can and torch in the yard. Hott was arrested nearby and allegedly made statements about attempting arson if released. A warrant was issued without bond. The FBI is offering a $5,000 reward for information leading to the arrest of Hollis Van Leer, one of the two men charged in the March 25th robbery at the Isle of Capri Casino in Boonville. Van Leer, 20 years old, is charged with first-degree robbery, armed criminal action, and first-degree assault, and may have ties to Chicago and Normal, Illinois. Investigators say he and 21-year-old Benjamin Charles stole about $1.28 million before fleeing. Charles, a casino employee, was arrested and is held on a $1.3 million bond. The conditions for a deal to be signed between the U.S. and Iran are looking more favorable. Iran demanded Israel stop its attacks in Lebanon in order for the deal to be made with the U.S. In response, Israel and the Hezbollah militant group have agreed to renew their ceasefire. Word of the ceasefire came through two regional officials and a U.S. official. The regional officials say the truce was mediated by Qatar, the U.S., and Iran. Israel and Hezbollah did not immediately comment. You're listening to news at CentralMoInfo.com. In Kansas City, one man died after a shooting at an apartment complex in the 9400th block of Cleveland Avenue. Police were called Thursday and found the victim in the parking lot with gunshot wounds. He was taken to the hospital where he later died. Investigators say the suspect ran from the scene before officers arrived. Today is Juneteenth, a federal holiday that commemorates the news of freedom being spread to the slaves farthest south after the Civil War. On June 19, 1865, Union troops arrived in Galveston, Texas, with news that the Civil War was over and that all remaining enslaved people in Texas were free. Today, Americans gather to celebrate the freedoms that were won and to remember that freedom is not a static achievement, but a living promise, one that must be renewed, protected, and expanded. For news at CentralMoInfo.com, I'm Elena Doctorian.
2: Typically, we'd be bringing you the latest updates on hog, grain, and cattle markets, but today the markets are closed in observance of the bank holiday. 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

0: And we continue with Our American Stories. Our next story is about a 17-year-old kid named Bob Heft, who designed the 50-star American flag we fly proudly to this very day. Here's Greg Hengler with the story.
1: After learning about Betsy Ross, he probably didn't give much thought to how the subsequent U.S. flags were designed. It might seem like a no-brainer, flag makers just added a new star for every new state, right? Well, it turns out not that simple. Each new flag has a very careful design, and the arrangement of the stars must be precise and symmetrical. And for the flag we know today, that arrangement was designed by a junior in high school from Ohio. It was 1958, and America only contained 48 United States. The flag at the time featured 6 rows of 8 stars. Bob Heft's history teacher assigned a class project where each student had to bring in something they made. Bob Heft loved flags, and he loved politics. So, having been inspired by the Betsy Ross story the class just studied, and seeing the news that Alaska was poised to become our nation's 49th state, with Hawaii soon behind, Heft decided to make a 50-star flag. Here's Bob.
2: In American history class, we had to do an outside-of-class project. We could make or do whatever we wanted. Like a science fair or something like that, you bring the project in. The Betsy Ross story intrigued me. And my mom and dad, they had a 48-star flag they received as a wedding present, which, of course, meant a lot to them. Well, I took a scissors and cut it up.
1: Heft's mother walked in from the kitchen and found him cutting up their family flag and promptly began scolding him. She told his father when he got home, and Heft received another tongue-lashing. "I had always been in the Boy Scouts, and I had always been patriotic," Heft told the Lancaster Eagle Gazette in 2007. They wanted to know why I would turn on the flag.
2: I had never sewn in my life. I watched my mom sew, but I'd never sewn. And since making the flag of our country, I've never sewn again. So anyhow, we get to class. I had my flag on the teacher's desk. And the teacher said, "What's this thing on my desk?" And so I got up and I approached the desk and I'm shaking like a leaf. And he said, "Why you got too many stars? You don't even know how many states we have." And he gave me the grade of a B minus. Now that a B minus isn't that bad of a grade. However, the friend of mine, Jim, he picked up 5 leaves off the ground. He's taping these leaves down to the notebook and the labeling, elm, hickory, maple. And the teacher gave him the grade of an A. I was upset. The teacher said, "If you don't like the grade, get it accepted in Washington, then come back and see me. I might consider changing the grade."
1: Bob arrived home that day with his class project.
2: And I had it in a plastic bag, and I threw it on the sofa. My mother came in, she said, "Supper's ready." I said, "I'm not hungry." She said, "What's wrong?" I said, and I never talked about a teacher. I said, "This stupid teacher gave me a B minus on the flag." And then she really hacked me. I said, "That's more I'd have given you," because she was really dead set against this. 2 years later, I'd written 21 letters to the White House, made 18 phone calls. Now, you can imagine when my mom got the phone bill. "What's this number?" I said, "Well, Mom, that's the White House." So anyhow, I got this call, and it said, "Now, the President of the United States is calling you later on today." Well, at that time, Eisenhower was president, and he comes on the phone, and he says, "Is this Robert G. Heft?" And I said, "Yes, sir, but you can just call me Bob." And he says, "I want to know the possibility of coming to Washington, D.C. on July 4th for the official adoption of the new flag."
1: Bob received this call from President Eisenhower at his new place of employment. Here's what happened next.
2: "Well, I've been at this company 11 days. I said, "Well, wait a minute, my boss is standing here." I reached down, pushed the red button on the phone, put the President of the United States on hold. "What are you doing?" I said, "I've got to talk to you." He said, "You just put the President of the United States on hold." I said, "He wants me to come to Washington." He said, "Well, tell him you'll be there." I said, "Look, I don't have any sick leave. I don't have any vacation. Because, you know, your first job out of high school, you don't want to mess up and just lose it." And he said, "Get him back on the phone. We'll work out the details. We'll charge it off to executive leave or something, but get him back." He was really upset.
3: And we did a lot of military contracts. I think they probably thought, here's this kid that's been working there for 11 days is going to mess up future contracts, putting the president on hold. So I picked up the phone, put the white button, put the phone up and said, Dwight, are you still there? Because, I didn't know how you properly address it. And they're cracking up. Oh, my Lord, here's Bob talking to Buddy Dwight and stuff.
1: Years following his talk with Dwight, Bob preserved this historic moment and paid a visit to his old teacher.
2: And so I have the grade book. It's encased in plastic. It's kept in a bank. My teacher, he said, I guess if it's good enough for Washington, it's good enough for me. I hereby change the grade to an A.
1: Decades after, Heft inspired people young and old with his Follow Your Dreams story. He became a high school teacher, college professor, and a seven-term mayor of Napoleon, Ohio. He spoke extensively, as many as 200 engagements a year, and visited the White House 14 times under 9 presidents. Heft died on December 12, 2009 at the age of 68. But his legacy survives every time we fly his 50-star creation. And if the U.S. ever adds a 51st state, Heft's got that flag covered too. Back in 1958, he designed a 51-star version that uses 6 rows of stars, alternating between rows of 9 and 8. This would make Heft the only person to design 2 United States flags. Bob said in 2007, an idea doesn't do any good if you don't pursue it.
0: And a terrific job on the production, editing, and storytelling by our own Greg Hengler. And what a story Bob Heft's is and was. Class project assignment, basically a high school class project, an American history class project. And my goodness, be still my heart. We should have more like these. The story of American imagination, the story of Bob Heft, here on Our American Stories. This is Lee Habib, host of Our American Stories. 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
9: We had like a popcorn making machine, and there was like this kind of orangish plastic top to it, and Jonah used to wear it on his head and say that he was He-Man.
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0: This is Lee Habib, and this is Our American Stories. Many flags from the Revolutionary War era feature a pine tree, a symbol that might seem innocent at first, but once you know its history, the meaning is much deeper. Here to tell the story is Ashley Lubinsky. Ashley is the former co-host of Discovery Channel's Master of Arms. She's also the co-founder of the University of Wyoming College of Law's Firearms Research Center. Here's Ashley.
13: You've probably heard of the Betsy Ross flag. In fact, most people have probably heard of that, especially with the anniversary of the American Revolution. But there were a lot of flags that were popular during that time frame. A lot of people are aware of the Gadsden flag, which is basically a broken up rattlesnake that represents the colonies and has the infamous phrase, "Don't tread on me." But interestingly, there's another flag from the American Revolution that almost no one talks about. And in some ways, it's got one of the boldest messages that the colonies have ever sent to the British. And it's called the Pine Tree Flag. But the reason that it's got this bold message is because it has the words "Appeal to Heaven" on the flag. And this story starts in 1775, which is right at the start of the Revolution. General George Washington took command of the army in July of 1775. And to put it maybe not politely, he basically inherited a hot mess. When he showed up in New England, he met a small ragtag group of men, and they had very, very limited resources. In addition to the army, he also needed a navy. And the term navy also might be too generous, because what Washington got was a handful of small schooners that were basically just meant to harass British supply ships. And the Massachusetts State Navy and these early colonial privateers, if you will, of course, needed a flag. Something that they could use to project to the world that this is who we are. It's kind of like a fake it till you make it kind of thing. And in October of 1775, Washington Secretary Colonel Joseph Reed suggested something a little bit different. If you've seen a lot of the different flags during the Revolution, you obviously see the stars and stripes. You see stars in a circle in different patterns. But this flag was a plain white flag with a green pine tree in the center, and across the top in big block letters read, "An appeal to heaven." And sometimes it appeared as "an appeal to God." Now, this expression wasn't just born out of nowhere. It wasn't just some religious or poetic slogan. It actually came from English philosopher John Locke. And philosophers played a really big role, especially in the drafting of the Constitution. So it's not shocking that they would go to a philosopher for something like this. And Locke wrote that when all earthly authorities fail, there's still one higher court you can appeal to, and that's God. And in 1775, the colonists had spent years being ignored by the king, being ignored by the British. And so that phrase was a not so subtle way of saying, basically, we're not asking you for anything because we're going to take this beyond the king. We're taking this to the highest authority we know. And since the Revolution really got started in New England, a pine tree made a lot of sense, and it was loaded with a lot of meaning. Because for New Englanders, it was a symbol of resilience and independence. And it had already shown up on colonial coins and some earlier flags in the area. And one of the things that it did as well was it carried the memory of the Pine Tree Riot of 1772, which those words don't sound like they go together. But in New Hampshire that year, colonists rebelled against the crown because the crown was trying to stake a claim on the tallest white pines that they could use for Royal Navy masts. And the colonists weren't having it, so they basically cut down the trees and prevented the Royal Navy from being able to use them. And that act of defiance made the pine tree basically a perfect emblem for the revolution. It's a good emblem for Christmas, but back in the 1770s, definitely something that was a little more rebellious. And the pine tree also appeared a lot earlier. And it did appear on one flag, which was a red flag that had the cross of St. George. And it was used in New England as early as 1704. And some say that it actually flew at Bunker Hill, so that's kind of the start of the American Revolution, but we're not sure if that's actually true. The flag was suggested in 1775 and it started appearing, but it wasn't officially adopted until April 29th, 1776. And it was in Massachusetts that it was officially adopted for the state navy. And there were six schooners commissioned by Congress that were meant to intercept British ships that were entering into Boston. And that was the USS Hancock, the Lee, Franklin, Harrison, Lynch, and Warren. And all of these schooners used this flag. And you have to imagine that out on the water, especially if you're trying to harass British ships, this is a very unique flag, but it would also stand out because you've got kind of the darkness of the water, the darkness of the ocean. You've got the ships, which, you know, have a more dark tone in them. And then you have this flag with a bright white background and a bold green tree that stood out for miles. The pine tree flag never fully disappeared after the war. It did remain, especially in New England, for a really long time, actually well into the late 20th century. Massachusetts actually kept it as a maritime flag until 1971. But of course, by that point, culturally, people weren't as big of a fan of the slogan on the flag. So Massachusetts quietly dropped that off from the motto and they left the pine tree. In 1908, Massachusetts also adopted a state flag that wasn't that same flag, but on the reverse side of the flag, there was a pine tree with a blue shield. Outside of Massachusetts, in Maine, which is known as the Pine Tree State, a similar flag was used into the early 1900s. And even in 2024, there was a push to bring it back. But voters ultimately, they put it on the ballot to try to bring that back as the state flag. But ultimately, voters didn't go for it. But you will still see it around in on souvenirs, sport jerseys, and historical sites across New England. Also recently, it's been associated with some modern political movements, including that flag or a version of that flag flying in front of Justice Samuel Alito's vacation home. Although, despite all these proposals to change the main state flag, it was interestingly supported by both Democrats and Republicans. So it's kind of odd and it's kind of a shame that Maine didn't adopt it. Throughout history, the pine tree flag started as a rallying cry for unity and defiance. And it was flown on the decks of scrappy ships that dared challenge the British Navy. And today, it still stirs passions in some areas, specifically in New England. But whether you see it as a proud piece of revolutionary heritage, a regional icon, or a modern political statement, the pine tree flag is a reminder that the past isn't locked away in museums. In fact, sometimes it's flying right in front of us, even if we don't know why or where it came from.
0: And a terrific job on the production, editing, and storytelling by our own Greg Hengler. And a special thanks to Ashley Lubinsky. She's a regular contributor here at Our American Stories. She's the former co-host of Discovery Channel's Master of Arms. and she is also the co-founder of the University of Wyoming College of Law's Firearms
14: Research Center. This is Rich Valdez joining for America
0: and
14: at
0: always,
14: night with
0: she
14: Rich
0: does such a beautiful job for us. And what a story. You know, we've all probably seen the flag at some point or another or heard about it. Those words, the appeal to heaven, and then those other words, an appeal to God. Those were on those early pine tree flags. And the reason was quite fascinating, and it didn't come from theologians. It came from John Locke, a philosopher, and a fundamental part of the nation's founding. And this quote from him is worth repeating. When all earthly authorities fail, there is still a higher authority to appeal to, Locke wrote, God. And by the way, that's what the founders were doing, and that's what the patriots were doing. They were taking their appeal to a higher authority, and that's where we get those great words and lines from Thomas Jefferson, that our inalienable rights come from God and not from government. And the consent of the governed is, and how we'll run our country is through the consent of the governed. In other words, the government's not going to get between man and God again here in America. The story of the pine tree flag as told by Ashley Lubinsky, here on Our American Stories.
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0: And we return to Our American Stories. On the 11th hour of the 11th day of the 11th month in 1918, fighting officially concluded in what was, to that point, the deadliest man-made disaster in human history. We're talking about World War I. France lay in ruins. Millions of wives had become widows. And nearly 1% of the world's population lay dead. But who is the last one to fall? Here's Craig Dumais of the Grateful Nation Project with the story of Henry Gunther. Take it away, Craig.
2: Henry Gunther's grandparents emigrated from Germany in the mid-1800s, starting new lives in Baltimore, Maryland. Henry was born on June 6, 1895. As World War I raged in Europe from 1914 to 1918, many Americans of German heritage came under suspicion about their loyalty to the United States. In Gunther's largely German-American East Baltimore neighborhood, it would be dangerous to voice opposition to the war in Europe. In May of 1917, Congress passed the Selective Service Act, authorizing the federal government to temporarily expand the military through conscription. We now call it the draft. The law stated that all male citizens or male persons not alien enemies who have declared their intention to become citizens between the ages of 21 and 30 are required to register for military service. 24 million men registered for the draft. Of the total number of U.S. troops sent to Europe in World War I, 2.8 million had been drafted compared to 2 million who volunteered. When Henry Gunther was drafted into service in September 1917, he was working as a clerk and a bookkeeper and was engaged to be married. While he was less than eager to leave for the battle trenches of Europe, Henry shipped out with the 313th Infantry Regiment in July of 1918. By that time, the war was clearly entering its final act. Most knew that America's participation would bring a decisive end to the conflict. Much to his relief, the Army put Private Gunther's organizational and accounting skills to use with an assignment as the supply sergeant for Company A of the 313th Infantry Regiment. He performed his duties well and was promoted to the rank of sergeant. Everything changed for Sergeant Gunther when he wrote a letter home to a friend describing the horrors of the trenches and advising him to avoid frontline service if possible.
0: Weekdays from 2 to 4
2: on Quicks, was intercepted by an Army postal sensor and forwarded to Gunther's commanding officer. The government was on high alert for any signs of disloyalty from its large population of German-American citizens, making it a crime for any citizen to pass information that would hinder U.S. Armed Forces prosecution of the war, or for any person to promote the success of America's enemies. In a message to Congress, President Woodrow Wilson warned that the war would require a redefinition of national loyalty because of, quote, millions of men and women of German birth and native sympathy who live amongst us. He openly stated, quote, if there should be disloyalty, it will be dealt with a firm hand of repression. Sergeant Henry Gunther was busted all the way down to private, removed from his logistics and supply duties, and sent to the front lines as a rifleman. His demotion came just as the 313th Regiment began 2 months of continuous combat. Just after 5 a.m. on November 11, 1918, British, French, and German negotiators signed an armistice to end the war. Under the agreement, all hostilities would cease at precisely 11 a.m. on that day. The six-hour difference was intended to allow time for the news of the war's end to reach remote battlefields. Word of the war's end reached the 313th Regiment when a runner arrived at 10:44 a.m. Gunther's brigade commander, Brigadier General William Nicholson, told his troops that there would be absolutely no let-up until precisely 11 a.m. Another American drafted into military service was a young journalist, James M. Kane, who would later achieve fame as the famous author of The Postman Always Rings Twice and wrote an account of Private Gunther's actions in the final moments of the war to end all wars. According to his companions, Gunther brooded a great deal over his reduction in rank and became obsessed with a determination to make good before his officers and fellow soldiers. Particularly, he was worried because he thought himself suspected of being a German sympathizer. He acquitted himself splendidly in the Montfaucon fight, and on the drive east of the Meuse, he was selected to act as a company runner. Particularly dangerous work, for a runner is the bearer of important messages and must get them delivered, even if his way lies over the most exposed country. On November 11, he was still on duty as a runner. His company had been ordered to advance on the Villa de Vaux-en-Chemin. Gunther, with one or two other runners and an advanced party of riflemen from his company, was just on the outskirts. The order had already come that hostilities were to cease at 11 o'clock. Directly ahead, there was visible a German machine gun nest. Gunther, according to the men of Company A, must have been fired by a desire to demonstrate, even at the last minute, that he was courageous and all-American. At a few minutes to 11, he announced that he was going to take that machine gun nest, and though his companions remonstrated and told him that in a few minutes the war would be over, he started out armed with a Browning automatic rifle. When the Germans saw him coming, they waved at him and called out, in such broken English as they could, to go back, that the war was over. He paid no heed to them, however, and kept on firing a shot or two from his automatic as he went. After several vain efforts to make him turn back, the Germans turned their machine gun on him, and at 1 minute of 11 o'clock, Gunther fell dead. The guns stopped firing at 11 o'clock, a few seconds after. And a few minutes after, the German machine gun crew that had killed him came out with a stretcher and placed Gunther on it. They then carried him back to his party from Company A he had left but a short time before. They explained that they had tried to keep him from coming on and that they had to shoot him in self-defense. They insisted on shaking hands with the Americans, after which they set Gunther down and returned to their own lines. At 10:59 a.m. on November 11, Private Henry Gunther was killed 1 minute before guns went silent on the Western Front. He may have been proving his loyalty by following General Nicholson's no-let-up order to the letter. He may have sought to erase all doubts and prove his allegiance to the American side. He may have suffered a mental breakdown from all that he'd seen during the 2 months of intense trench warfare. Or perhaps word hadn't actually reached him that the war was over. If his motivation was to restore his reputation, the fatal tactic worked. In his order of the day, General John Pershing, responsible for all American expeditionary forces, officially recognized Henry N. Gunther as the last man killed in World War I. The Army posthumously restored Gunther to the rank of sergeant and awarded him the Distinguished Service Cross.
0: And a terrific job on the production, editing, and storytelling by our own Monty Montgomery. And a special thanks to Craig Dumais of the Grateful Nation Project for telling this story and America's history. We don't gloss it over. We've done segments on the good and bad parts of our past. And during the war, World War I, it was the Germans, many of whom were mistreated. And in World War II, it was the Japanese. We're a good country, but we're not a perfect country. And Henry Gunther, well, he died proving to the people he knew and didn't know that he was a loyal member of the country. The story of Henry Gunther, the last man killed in World War I, here on Our American Stories.
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0: when we return to Our American Stories. And up next, another story from our Rule of Law series. Christopher Warren of the Smithsonian National Postal Museum is here to share about how some bizarre rules came to be, like why you can't send your child through the mail. Here's Christopher.
1: Our postal history is very diverse in this country. It really touches on every aspect of American history. There's not an event, a person in American history that hasn't been affected really by mail delivery over the years. Now, during the 19th century, through the 19th century, deliveries of packages was not part of the postal department's purpose, really. They would only deliver things that were 4 pounds or less. So there was no real package delivery from the United States government. If you wanted to mail packages anywhere, you had to use private carriers, companies whose rates were constantly in flux. There was no regulation on how much sending a package from one location to another, how much that would cost. It was relatively expensive, so mainly it was used by businesses sending things back and forth. Other nations, especially in Western Europe, had instituted government-funded package delivery, and the United States was kind of late to the game in this regard. But by the 1880s, 1890s, this was becoming a big topic of conversation. Lots of people wanted this postal delivery to be upgraded to more than 4 pounds. It was controversial in Congress because many of the senators in Congress were big investors in these private carrier companies. So they didn't want the competition from the government because they knew the government would regulate the rates, just how they had regulated the rates on regular mail delivery. So it was a contentious battle throughout the 1890s. They were used to getting their mail delivered to them, and they began advocating and complaining that they should also have more regulated, cheaper ability to send larger packages through the mail. Eventually, the private companies who would deliver these packages, they lost kind of their advocates in Congress. So in 1913, parcel post delivery was begun by the Postal Service. Originally, it was, like I said, up to 4 pounds, and once this parcel postal service delivery was instituted, you could then mail things up to 11 pounds. This was hugely successful. In the first 6 months alone of this parcel post delivery, over 300 million parcels were delivered. In 6 months, 300 million, that's a ton. Because it was so successful, the Postal Department increased the size of packages, the weight of packages that can be delivered. It went from 11 pounds to 20 pounds, and eventually it went to 50 pounds. So with this new delivery system, the regulations were kind of, they weren't all spelled out. The Postal Department had not anticipated some of the issues, types of things people wanted to send through the mail. You name it, people tried to mail it, including their children. This was not a endemic problem, but did occur on a few specific instances. Probably the most well-known instance of a child being mailed occurred on February 19th, 1914. The little girl's name was May Pierstorf, who was almost 6 years old at the time, and she was actually mailed from her parents' home in Grangeville, Idaho, to her grandparents' house about 73 miles away for just 53 cents worth of stamps, which were actually pinned on her coat. Her parents didn't want to pay for the more expensive train ticket to send their child to her grandparents, so instead they used the postal service. Now, she wasn't the only child that was sent through the post. The first one was a child, an unnamed boy, we don't know his name, but he was mailed from Batavia, Ohio, and he was carried by the rural free delivery carrier, his name was Vernon Little, to the little boy's grandparents again. But that was only about a mile away, and they knew the postal carrier, they trusted the postal carrier. It cost them 15 cents, and the parents even insured the package, their son, for $50, just in case.
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1: It happened a couple more times. Probably the longest trip that ever occurred from a child being mailed was from a six-year-old named Edna Neff. She traveled from her mother's home in Pensacola, Florida, to her father's home in Christiansburg, Virginia, which is a little over 700 miles. Went by railway mail train. Cost 15 cents in parcel post stamps, which is much cheaper than a train ticket going from Florida to Virginia. And of course, this all had to be under the 50-pound limit. The first one I talked about, she was 47 and a half pounds. Most of these children were young, they were small. 1915 was really the last year that we have any evidence that children were sent through the mail. The Postmaster General in 1914 had actually seen that this was a problem, a continuing problem. Some of the local postmasters were writing back to Washington, D.C. for guidance on what they should do with this, but they looked in the regulations and there was nothing in the regulations that prohibited mailing children. So very quickly, the Postmaster General changed these regulations in 1914, saying that no human being could be therefore sent through the mail. But it still occurred a couple more times in 1915. And it was either postmasters ignoring the rules, because remember, they were very far away from Washington, D.C., so they didn't always feel like they had to obey every single rule every single time. September 1915 is the last known instance of a child being mailed. Three-year-old Maud Smith, she went on her parcel post journey. And again, she traveled from her grandparents' home to her mother's home in Jackson, Kentucky. A local newspaper actually recorded this incident, and they also recorded that it was being investigated by postal authorities. Remember, it was against regulations in 1914, and this happened in 1915. So once those investigations started on this type of activity, they really ended, and that was the end of sending your children through the mail for cheaper than a train ticket. We're pretty sure that because of these investigations, no postmasters from that point forward thought it was worth the risk, even if they could get a little notoriety or celebrity status. So there's a lot of great pictures out there of children in mail bags, children with stamps on them being supposedly sent through the mail, but most of those pictures were staged just to kind of highlight and have a little fun with the process of mailing children. It only happened maybe 10 times total that we know of. And most of the time, they knew this rural mailman, trusted him. You know, small towns, rural areas, everybody knows everybody. He would hand deliver the child to the parents. So it wasn't as, you know, scary as we might think of, like actually sending your child and just trusting in the postal service. They knew these mail carriers. They trusted these mail carriers. It's still dangerous, of course. We wouldn't think about doing that today. But it was a lot cheaper than getting a train ticket. We're all, of course, familiar with the mail and postal delivery, and it's been part of everyone's life for forever. We just don't even think about it much anymore. So it's the institution of a new service or a upgraded service like parcel delivery that we take for granted. We don't think anything about our Amazon packages coming from the post office today. But back then, it was brand new to people, and it's interesting to see, you know, how they wanted to use this service, what they used it for. It was brand new to them, and they had no guidance or regulation. There was a man in New York City who he bought a roast beef downtown New York City. He mailed it to his wife. It arrived in the Evening Post, and she cooked it. And by the time he got home from work, the roast beef dinner was ready. One of the more interesting items that was sent through the mail was an entire bank, brick by brick. So in Vernal, Utah, the Bank of Vernal, Utah was wanting to build a new bank. The closest place they could get bricks for the bank was about 127 miles away in Salt Lake City. Now it would have cost about four times the amount to have those bricks transported via railroad and then a horse and carriage to the site, this construction site. They needed 40 tons of bricks, so they sent them in 50-pound packets. So day after day, all these 50-pound packets of bricks would show up at the Salt Lake City post office, and they would have to deliver those to Vernal, Utah. And it was successful, and the Vernal Bank is still there today. Again, the Postmaster General saw this was a problem. The purpose of the Postal Department was not to send massive construction supplies. So he came out with a regulation saying you had back then, a maximum of 200 pounds could be sent per day from any one individual. So that stopped this kind of activity. But, you know, it was a great workaround for a very intelligent business person or a construction person. Instead of paying four times the amount, sending it by freight, I'm going to send it by 50-pound packets at a time. And it got there and they constructed their bank. It's interesting to see right when the service was instituted, people were shipping things that today we would maybe even hesitate to ship. Metal egg crates. Farmers could send eggs, you know, a dozen eggs to purchasers through the mail as well. And today, you know, people get their groceries through the mail, but it's always kind of touch and go with the eggs. But even back then, they were trying to send these things. Butter boxes. So you could send sticks of butter to people who were purchasing them, keep it cool and keep it protected through the mail as well.
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1: Queen bees and beehives were being sent through the mail right from day one. Special boxes were built so they couldn't escape, but you could keep food inside so they stay alive. There's all kinds of items that were being sent right from the get-go that, you know, we would think would be maybe a little odd today or just maybe to take for granted. Why would you send your child through the mail? Who would think of that? But somebody did. People used this service, like I said, 300 million in the first 6 months. anything and everything they were trying to ship to people.
0: And a special thanks to Madison for the production on the piece. And a special thanks to Christopher Warren, and he's at the Smithsonian National Postal Museum. When you're in D.C., take a visit. The Smithsonian franchises are all around the city, straight out to the Air and Space Museum. Another rule of law story, this one not as serious as civil asset forfeiture or eminent domain or rule of law as it relies to property and intellectual property rights, but I think we could all agree it's probably a good idea, legally, not to be able to mail our children. The story of America's post office, some stories about it, and some fun ones and some odd ones here on Our American Stories.
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12: President Trump doesn't think there'll be a need to start bombing Iran again. Before departing for Camp David for the weekend, he told a crowd at Joint Base Andrews today that the 60-day window for further negotiations is underway now that the Memorandum of Understanding has been signed.
13: Now we have an agreement that was signed last night, and it's 60 days. They have to make a deal. Otherwise, we will do things that won't make them happy, but I don't think it's going to get to that.
12: Trump said the oil is already flowing out of the Strait of Hormuz, which Iran closed after the war began. He also thanked China's President Xi for not getting involved in the conflict, as they are an ally of Iran. A Republican congressman is not happy about Vice President Vance's warning to Israel. During a recent interview with Real America's Voice, Florida lawmaker Randy Fine said Vance's comments were absolutely inappropriate and frankly disgusting. Fine's comments follow Vance's critique of Israel's leadership for speaking out against the Memorandum of Understanding signed by the U.S. and Iran. Amazon Prime Day is almost here. It runs from June 23rd through the 26th and has evolved into one of the biggest shopping events of the year. Competition is fierce, especially for the lightning deals or flash sales that are only available for a few hours. The U.S. men's national team is facing off against Australia right now in the World Cup. It's the second match for the U.S. They won last week. The U.S. is playing in Group D in Seattle. Sunday will be the longest day of the year, marking the official start of summer, Michael Kastner reports.
14: When I met you in the summer, to my heartbeat sound.
15: Astronomers say the summer solstice will occur at 4:25 a.m. Eastern Sunday morning when the Earth's axis makes its northernmost tilt towards the sun. That gives the sun a longer path to move across the northern sky. On Sunday, the sun will rise early at 5:32 a.m. Eastern and won't set until 8:32 p.m.
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17: The Boone County Fire Protection District is helping to search for the body of a missing person at Lake Springfield. Three people went over the dam at the lake on Sunday, and bodies of 19-year-old Andrea Stawney and 17-year-old Sophie Stawney were recovered this week. Crews rescued 12-year-old Aurelie Strawney from the water on Sunday, and she was taken to the hospital for treatment. Crews returned to the lake yesterday in search of 40-year-old Taylor Stawney. The Missouri Department of Public Safety is seeking disciplinary action against former Ashland Police Chief Gabe Edwards. accusing him of misusing the Mules Law Enforcement database for non-job purposes.

0: petition filed with the Missouri Administrative Hearing Commission, says Edwards admitted in 2023 to running a background check on the mayor under an alias and posting the information online. Edwards resigned after a settlement with the city that year. A hearing on his peace officer license is set for December 15th. A Moberly man accused of helping a murder suspect avoid arrest has been granted bond. Court records say 24-year-old Skylar Powell is charged with hindering a felony prosecution after allegedly helping hide Elena Mason, who is charged with first-degree murder in the death of 16-year-old Kayla Huff. Powell's bond was reduced to $250,000 during a Wednesday hearing, though he still remains in jail. His next hearing is set for August 19th. 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Organizers say more than 36,000 people have attended the FIFA Fan Festival since it opened June 11th. City officials report that 15% of visitors have come from outside the United States, and fans from 178 countries have been represented so far. The festival continues alongside the World Cup events in Kansas City. Today is Juneteenth, a federal holiday that commemorates the news of freedom being spread to the slaves farthest south after the Civil War. On June 19, 1865, Union troops arrived in Galveston, Texas, with news that the Civil War was over and that all remaining enslaved people in Texas were free. Today, Americans gather to celebrate the freedoms that were won and to remember that freedom is not a static achievement, but a living promise. The Moberly Library presents Thursday Family Storytime. From 6:30 to 7:30 p.m., families are invited to enjoy stories, songs, dancing, and more. This event is intended for children ages newborn to 5 years old, and older siblings are welcome. The Moberly Library is located at 111 North 4th Street in Moberly. 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
4: 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New York City-based 2000-plus actually debuted a month before Dimension X. This episode stars Bill Griffiths as Mike, Joan Shea as Mary, and the role of the commander voiced by Lon Clark. It's from July 5th of 1950.
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1: Mommy, is that it? Is that the one with Daddy on it?
2: Billy, I told you before, Daddy's spaceship arrived here several hours ago. The spaceship from Mars has been here since 11 o'clock.
1: Then where is he? Why don't I see my daddy?
2: Because, darling, all the soldiers have to go through quarantine and army regulations and all sorts of things.
1: Why, my daddy's a space soldier. I'll bet he had all sorts of adventures. I'll bet he had...
0: Attention, please.
2: Quiet, Billy. 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
0: All relatives of military personnel of rocket ship Militant, Flight 82 from Mars, holding blue cards, report to Gate 5.
2: Oh, Billy, that's us. The soldiers are going to come out in a few minutes. Come on, darling, come on.
1: Will he know me now? Will Dad know me? Will I know him?
2: Watch where you're walking, Billy. Of course he'll know you, dear. He'll see me first, and then he'll see you.
1: All I ever saw was his picture.
2: Stand by that rope, Billy. We can see Gate 5 from here.
1: Boy, he'll tell me all about the war on Mars.
2: Oh, Billy, it's so good to have him back. 5 years. 5 long years.
1: Can I see the spaceship later, huh, Mom? Later, maybe?
0: Relatives of military personnel of spaceship Militant, please do not cross the white line.
2: They're starting to come out now.
1: Oh, look, that man there in the white uniform. He's an atomic gunner. My picture book tells all about them.
2: 11 weeks on a spaceship getting to Mars. 11 weeks coming back to Earth. And more than 4 years fighting on Mars. 5 years. Billy, stand back. Don't cross the white line.
0: Flight 7. Rocket ship freighter from Earth to Moon will blast off in 8 minutes from rocket cradle 9, west section. Clear area. Clear area.
1: Over there, look, Mommy, a band. They're going to play music.
2: They're welcoming the soldiers home, Billy. The first soldiers home from the war on Mars.
1: More soldiers are coming out, Mommy.
2: Oh, Billy, I'm so excited.
1: Do you see him yet? Hey, Mom, that's a rocketeer with the green uniform. Oh, boy, he shoots rocket guns.
2: I don't see him. I don't see him yet. So many men, so many.
1: Can I have a drink of water, Mama? I'm thirsty.
2: I don't see him yet. I still don't see him.
1: I want a drink.
2: Billy, not now. Oh, look, I think that's Daddy. No. No, it's not. Oh, Michael, where are you?
1: I'm going to show my daddy my toy gun. We'll play space soldier together. We'll have fun, Billy.
2: Billy, I see him. I see your daddy.
1: Where? Which one is he?
2: Wave to him, Billy. He's looking around to see if we're here. In the yellow uniform over there. Michael! Michael, darling, here we are, Michael!
3: Mary, darling. Darling.
2: Oh, so long since I've held you. But, Michael, you've got to meet your son.
3: Hello, son.
2: Hello. Is that all you've got to say to your daddy?
3: Oh, he doesn't have to say anything. Just let me look at him.
2: Oh, you've got forever to do that now, darling. Because you're our home. Our soul.

0: 2 o'clock in the afternoon, Mom. Why is Daddy asleep?
1: He was tired, Billy. He wanted to rest.
0: He didn't talk much when we came home, did he?
1: No, but he will. You and he will have a lot to talk about.
0: Hey, I think I heard him getting up.
1: Well, we'll open the door carefully and peek in. Now be quiet in case he's still asleep.
2: It's all right. I'm awake.
1: Oh, well, you slept 2 hours.
2: No, I haven't been asleep. I'm just lying here.
1: Is something wrong, Michael? Do you feel all right?
2: Oh, sure, sure. Just can't get used to being home.
1: I'll make a snack for you. Billy, now you can talk to your father.
2: Come here, son. Sit on the bed.
0: Okay, Dad.
3: I'll call you when everything's ready.
2: What do you want to tell me, Billy?
0: I don't know.
2: But your mother said...
0: Well, do you like me?
2: Well, of course I like you.
0: Will you play with me?
2: Well, I'm a little tired, son, but I guess it can be arranged. What do you want to play?
0: Soldiers, space soldiers. You're a soldier and
2: play something else.
0: You don't like me.
2: Just play something else, that's all.
0: All the kids think it's swell my dad's a space soldier. Nobody else in my gang has a dad who's gone to Mars. I told him when my dad came home, he'd show me how to play real soldier and we'd have fights.
2: Stop talking about it.
0: Yes, sir.
2: And don't say yes, sir, to me. I don't ever want to hear you say that. Well, stop crying. Men aren't supposed to cry. Space soldier. 200 years, the world hasn't had a war. For 200 years, the human race finally got peace. Federated world in the years after 2000. Science flourishes, civilization grows. Then we learn how to travel in outer space. First the moon for scientific observations. Then we go on to other planets. Mars. The one planet we know is capable of sustaining human life. And all the 200 years of peace gets rotted away. Because the Earth wants to explore Mars and the Martians object. New worlds to conquer with the Columbuses of 2000 plus. And the interplanetary war begins. We have to fight for every canal, every inch on Mars. Well, I don't want any son of mine thinking it's so great. I hate it. Hate it.
0: I was going to play space soldier with...
2: Space soldier? What do they do? Fill you full of the romance of Mars, the mysteries of the unknown? How can you or anybody on this particular world know what it's like in that unhuman place called Mars? Play, space soldier, play. I remember the patrol. Patrol into the red grass. Blades sharp as swords and covered with that sickening ooze of the Martian vegetation. We went on patrol, 14 of us. I was the patrol leader. All right, let's stop a minute.
4: What again?
2: You see anything?
4: Just the red grass. Wait, about a mile and a half over there, a sand belt.
2: Give me your glasses. Yeah, that's right.
5: After the grass meets the sand belt, we gotta be careful. Those sand spiders, more dangerous than a cobra. One bite and you're dead in half a minute.
2: Men are all wearing shin boots.
4: We'd better put on our masks and gloves, too. Sometimes a spider crawls up the clothing.
2: Okay. Masks and gloves, protective gear.
5: Protective gear?
4: Oh, no. It's too quiet. I've always got the feeling the Martians are around when it's this quiet.
6: Yeah, I know what you mean.
2: We'll go on now. Leo, you take 4 men and cover the left. Use electric rifles.
7: Yes, sir.
2: Have Mulroney take 4 men and cover the right. Torpedo pistols.
7: Yes, sir.
2: Ted and I'll take the other men and move straight on. Ted, we'll use atomic shell clips in our guns. We meet opposition and have to blast them. Leo's and Mulroney's groups can cover us as we move around the area we've radiated. Better keep our belt Geiger counters handy.
7: Okay, Captain.
2: Let's move.
4: The slime from the grass sticks to everything.
2: Careful. Careful of those sharp rocks.
4: There certainly aren't any Martians on that sand belt, or we'd see them. They're around here at all. They're between us and the sand belt, hiding in this red grass.
6: Look out! Huh? Jump away! You almost stepped on it.
4: Good Lord, I didn't see it. A tooth flower.
2: The flowers are hard as ivory. It's a carnivorous plant. If you walk too close to it, it'll bite your leg in half.
4: Mars. The nightmare planet.
2: And we'll keep moving. And keep your eyes peeled for killer vegetation and enemy Martians.
4: It's getting hot.
2: Always gets like a novel about this time of day.
4: Leo's group is moving ahead. Apparently they found nothing dangerous yet.
7: Hello!
8: Hello!
2: They're waving. Everything's okay.
4: Don't be too sure. Look over there.
2: Sandstorm. Whipping across the sand belt. They come up in seconds, blast by at hundreds of miles an hour.
6: Everybody down, hit the deck!
2: All over us. Those grass blades like an Indian faker lying down in a bed of knives.
4: Hug the dirt. Here comes the sandstorm. Men missing.
2: Here comes Leo.
9: Captain, two men, Davis and Martin.
2: What happened?
9: They're dead, sir. Wind tore Davis' jacket. A sand spider bit him. Wind carried a swarm of them into the grass.
4: What about Martin?
9: Don't know what caused it, but he's dead, all right.
2: Come on. Let's take a look.
9: There he is, sir. Skin is natural, not blue the way it turns when a sand spider kills you.
2: Let me see. Good Lord.
4: What's the matter?
2: The Martians.
9: Martians?
2: I got him during the sandstorm. He must be around somewhere. Look at his back where I opened the jacket.
9: Hit by a sonic beam.
2: Right. Super sound wave gadget of theirs. Turns your guts to jelly. The Martians are here, all right. Now warn the men.
9: Lie down.
2: Give me your pocket magnet speaker, quick.
4: Here you are, sir.
2: Right. Leo, crawl on your belly over to the boys. Keep low.
9: Okay.
2: Let me know when you get there. Meanwhile, I'll talk on the magnet speaker.
9: Yes, sir.
2: Martians will hear me. So here's some lingo they won't understand.
10: Now, get this. We got company for things. Be trigger happy and remember the Alamo.
2: Is Leo there yet?
4: Can't see him. Wait, he's coming on the new HF talkie. Snap on your earphone. Okay, Leo.
11: No sign of the enemy. We're fanning out. We're covered by the red grass. We pass word, shoot first.
2: Good.
4: That's an electric rifle.
11: Enemy sighted. The Chelly got one. They're east 200 yards.
2: Let's move in. Give them everything.
11: Yes, sir.
2: Come on, Ted.
4: Right with you.
2: Murder trying to crawl through this grass.
4: Torpedo pistols. Our army's group has made contact.
2: Leo. Leo.
11: Yeah?
2: Whoever reaches 100 yards, throw atomic grenades.
11: Right.
4: The Martians haven't returned any fire yet.
2: Yeah, they're probably waiting till we get closer. And they'll fan the area with that sonic beam of theirs.
11: Shedlow's at 100 yards. He's throwing the cookies any second. Plug your ears.
2: Check.
4: Should have cleaned them out.
2: Well, we've got to be careful. We can't go in to see. We don't have any anti-radiation gear.
4: No sound from the Martians. Nothing.
2: Leo. Leo, any report from you?
11: I think we got it. Absolutely no sign of life.
2: Move south a few hundred yards, then east. Probe their positions.
11: Right.
4: Captain, I'm pretty sure it's all clear.
2: Yeah, you're probably right. I just feel conservative right now.
4: I'll be glad when they verify the Martians are cleaned out. This heat, this stinking grass. What a planet.
2: Well, at least the moon is dead. Why weren't we satisfied when we got to the moon? No, we had to go on to this forsaken. Listen.
4: The sonic beam. The Martians are attacking.
2: They must have had a group to the south.
4: They're shattering us down.
2: Don't you think I know that? What are two of us against a Martian patrol?
4: Try to reach Leo.
2: Leo! Leo! Come in, Leo! No response.
4: I gotta get over there.
2: You're staying here. We've got to stay here and try to get out later.
4: But Leo... Leo's my brother. My brother.
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1: Well, here's your snack, darling. I hope you like... Where's Billy? I thought he was in here with you.
2: He went up.
1: To play?
2: I don't know.
1: Oh, he has been so looking forward to having his daddy back. All the kids in the neighborhood are waiting to meet you. He's been boasting about you for months, ever since we got word that you were coming home.
2: Yeah, I know.
1: Michael, is something wrong? Did you and Billy have a quarrel?
2: He's a stranger to me, Mary.
1: A stranger? You're wrong, son.
2: He was just a baby when I left. I can't get used to him.
1: Oh, but you will. You can't help loving him.
2: I can't get to know him until he stops this terrible business of reminding me all the time. Reminding me of what I want to forget.
1: But he's proud of you, of what you've done, of what
2: you... Well, I told him what it was really like up there. He ran out of here crying.
1: Michael!
2: Well, what do you want me to do, throw out my chest and brag about being a hero? Pretend that a planet called Mars, that Satan himself, with the aid of a few million devils, must have created, pretend that Mars is heaven? That fighting a war so far away it takes months to get there is fun for the kiddies? I'm sorry, Mary. Just leave me alone.
1: Michael, this isn't like you.
2: How do you know what I'm like after all these years? I hardly know myself at this moment. 5 years away from people. Away even from the one world in the universe that contains human beings.
1: But there were other men with you all the time. Hundreds, thousands of them. What do you mean you were alone?
2: You don't understand.
1: Michael, darling, I'm worried about you.
2: A spaceship. Half a mile long. 11 weeks in flight. Confined quarters. The same blank faces of men torn from their planet. Catapulted into infinity. A fleck of controlled cosmic dust. Being alone. And on Mars, the base dug underground, living in plastic shells for barracks, never being able to move except on patrols, all of us men in a nightmare, and being alone in our souls alone. Give me some coffee.
1: All right, Michael. Here you are.
2: Thanks.
1: Michael, you're home now, and you're not alone anymore.
2: Good coffee.
1: Tomorrow afternoon and evening, that is.
2: Yes?
1: I'm giving a party for you. At first, I was going to have it a surprise for you, but I think you should know.
2: I don't want a party.
1: We've our families here, and all your old friends. They want to see you, Michael. Everyone's so happy you're home.
2: Call it off.
1: But Michael,
2: I don't want to see them. Can't you understand? I don't want to see them. Their smug hello, their glad you're back chatter, their what's it like in another world and how's Mars, old man, questions. They wouldn't understand the answers if I could somehow force myself to talk about it.
1: But it won't be like that. They love you. They're happy that
2: you're
1: back.
2: For the last time, no.
1: Darling, you can't go on like this. Fighting the Martians in your memories and fighting the human beings who love you. For your sake, Michael, I am not going to call off the party. Everyone is coming just as I planned, and you've got to meet them and see for yourself. You've got to understand for yourself that you are home again on Earth and that you have a life to live once more.
2: Do you mean that, Mary?
1: I do, Michael, darling, I do. Because I love you.
2: Well, I'm really a stranger in this house. Not really the head of it. Still alone. A barracks filled with chintz curtains.
9: Giovanna!
2: Coffee. All right, Mary. Have your party. 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

0: 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Trees. 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Green and yellow leaves. No red grass. No red grass anywhere. The birds. What wonderful sounds they make. 5 years. Never saw, never heard a bird. The only creatures that ever made a sound up there were the Martian controllies. Fat, greasy lizards that screamed like tortured souls. Look at those flowers. Blue, green, burnt orange, clean white. 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Peaceful. So peaceful in which to be alone. The grass was short, soft carpet-like blades. A carpet of green, cool and gentle. I'll just sit on the grass. Lie on the grass and rest. Rest and think. Think. Think. I remember when Ted and I got back to command post. The Martian sky was dark. Clouds up there never looked like these clouds. We hadn't spoken to each other for a long while. How we got away alive from the ambush, I'll never know. And now we were coming to the base and the commander.
1: Full report, Captain.
0: Yes, Commander.
2: That's right, sir.
1: The fourth successful ambush by the Martians in as many days. Going to have to do something drastic to stop it. Air observation doesn't help. Endless miles of grass and sand. The Martians are small. Hide in the stuff. Take on its coloring like chameleons.
0: If it weren't for their sonic beam, those killing sound waves, they could probably handle them.
1: I know.
2: Can't the Earth Science Council work out a defense, sir?
1: Yes, they're trying to. But even if they do, till we get it up here, we'll all be decimated. I'm thinking of an old weapon. Poison gas.
0: That's an outlawed weapon, isn't it, Commander?
1: Outlawed on Earth, yes. They're not fighting on Earth, Captain. Sometimes I wish they'd never invented spaceships. Well, let's not worry about it now. You may need some rest. Report to the hospital barracks. Take 5 days there.
0: Yes, sir.
1: Oh, one more thing. Lieutenant, the 12 men on the patrol were lost. One was your brother, am I right?
2: Yes, sir.
1: I'm sorry.
2: Thank you, sir.
1: Now get to the barracks and get some rest. We've got a lot to do in 5 days. That's all, gentlemen.
2: The commander is sorry. Now get to the barracks.
0: Don't take it so hard, Ted.
2: Well, why shouldn't I? It isn't just because Leo was my brother, but because he was someone special. Up here on this rotten apple called Mars, we're all people out of touch with the decent things of our world.
0: Now, look, kid,
2: every man who lives here, lives up here, he's in his own vacuum. Can't believe what's happened to him. Finding himself in a place where things that are unreal to the human mind are everyday realities. But I had something. I had the one thing that made me a human being up here. I had someone who loved me, and whom I loved. And now he's dead. And I've got no one. I'm like everyone else up here now. I've got no one.

0: Mary? Mary? Mary?
1: Mommy isn't here.
0: Where is she, Billy?
1: She was crying. She went next door to the neighbor. Why'd you make my mommy cry? You're not nice. I don't like you.
0: I'm sorry, son. I guess I haven't been very nice at that. Come here, Billy. Son, I brought back a lot of bitterness from the other side of the universe. But a little while ago, I thought back to what another man told me on Mars. And I realized something that I didn't understand at the time. I'll be all right from now on, Billy. You and I are going to be real friends, real pals.
1: Can we play soldier?
0: How would you like to play baseball or build model jet planes together? Or go on a hike in the woods?
1: Gee, that'd be swell. I'd like that.
0: You didn't care what you did with your dad, just so you did something with him, huh?
1: Mm-hmm.
0: And all you could think of was soldier, because that's what I did. Just proves how right Ted was. To be together and to love someone, that's what makes us human beings.
2: Michael!
0: Hello, Mary.
1: Daddy and I are going to play baseball and have a hike and everything. Oh, Michael. Michael.
0: It's all right now, darling. It's all right. Your soldiers come home.
3: 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In today's cast, Bill Griffiths portrayed Mike, Joan Shea was Mary, Alan Shea was Billy, Charles Smith was Ted, and Lon Clark was the commander. The orchestra was conducted by Emerson Buckley, music composed by Elliot Jacoby, sound Walt Shaver and Adrian Penner, engineer Bob Albright. This is Ken Marvin speaking.
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10: Chandu, the magician. Good evening, ladies and gentlemen. The makers of White King Soap present for your enjoyment, Chandu, the magician. After dinner at the home of Pavel Karowitz, once the king of the little Balkan country of Montebania, Frank Chandler and the former King Pavel go into the latter's study to talk alone. There, Chandler enlists his help in defeating the plot of a powerful unknown figure who is using the small country as an entering wedge for world conquest. As they talk, Pavel's huge watchdog outside the house barks frantically. Pavel rises to investigate. He opens the study door to face the crack of pistol shots. The present scene opens in the castle on the mountain. It is 2 hours later. Chandu, the magician.
11: Why don't you go to bed, Frank? There's nothing more you can do.
12: You go if you like, Dot. If King Pavel dies...
11: It wasn't your fault. Sit down and drink your coffee.
12: I still don't see how anyone could have heard what we were saying. He told me he'd had that room soundproofed.
11: Why?
12: What do you mean?
11: Well, I mean, why should he want it to be soundproofed? Unless he was planning to take back his throne.
12: He insisted he knew nothing about any plot against Metzels. I believed him. I still do.
11: Oh, I hope you're right. Because if Metzos had him shot, he knows you were with the king.
12: Oh, Dot, Metzos wouldn't try to blame the shooting on me. He'd stir up all sorts of international complications, and that's the last thing he wants.
11: Oh, I don't mean that. I mean you'll be next.
12: Well, that's a chance I have to take. Either the king knows the name of the man behind Metzos, and was shot to keep him from telling me, or, well...
11: Or what?
12: Or it wasn't meant to happen at all.
11: Frank, it wasn't an accident. You know there'd been someone outside all evening. The way that dog barked and barked. I can hear him yet.
12: Well, there's no use going over it anymore, Dot. As soon as they'll let anyone see his father, Nicholas will send me word. If the king will just tell me the name of that man...
11: Frank, who do you think shot him?
12: It's only a guess, Dot.
11: You think it was that dwarf?
12: Well?
11: That's why you didn't see anyone in the drawing room when you came out of the study. No one but a Rainier could get out of sight in 2 seconds.
12: Listen, Dot. Listen. You know what that means.
11: Oh, he's dead. Poor, tragic man.
12: And the whole thing's so useless. When will the decent people of this world learn that you can't go halfway with violence and evil?
13: Mother, are you and Uncle Frank still down there?
11: Yes, dear. Go back to bed. You'll freeze up there in that cold hall.
14: What are you supposed to go on down in the town? You're all the bells.
13: I wasn't asleep, Mother. I kept thinking of... Oh, Frank, you look positively grim. Where are you going?
12: To get the crystal. King Pavel is dead.
13: Oh.
12: That's why the bells are tolling.
14: Gosh. such a nice guy.
11: Betty, sit over here by the fire and button your robe all the way up.
13: I feel so sorry for Nicky.
12: So do I. I hope I can find a way to protect him. By the power of the 3x3, I will know what is in the mind of Jan Metsos at this moment.
14: Why, there's a picture in the crystal already.
13: Oh, let me see.
11: Oh, it's the room where we saw him before, Frank.
12: Metsos' library. Yes, Dimitri's with him. I thought so.
15: It was not the arrangement, Dimitri. Nicholas was to die first.
16: Why did you permit it?
11: It was Jan Metsos who brought Aranier into the country.
13: Did Aranier shoot the king, Uncle Frank? Well, how do you know?
15: Dimitri!
12: I can't hear them.
15: I will not be tricked by your smooth words. You planned Pavel's death, knowing I would be blamed.
16: I assure you, my friend, I would have handled it with more finesse.
15: You're lying!
12: I told you, Dad, it wasn't supposed to happen.
15: If Pavel's death should touch off a peasant revolt, what then?
16: What indeed? You are responsible for keeping order. If you cannot...
15: There was order until you came.
16: You have lost your strength, Metzels. You cannot even control Esteban's band of mountain gypsies.
15: Keep to the point.
16: When he learns of it, he will see that you are no longer strong enough to be kept in office here.
14: Who does he mean, Uncle Frank?
12: I only wish they'd come out with his name.
15: My report of Pavel's death has already been sent. Before the answer comes, you will be wise to leave for Paris.
16: You mentioned my name.
15: I made a complete report.
16: I am beginning to believe you really did not order the killing.
12: No, maybe they'll get down to business about it.
11: Oh, if neither one of them planned it, it's just another of those senseless Balkan killings.
16: Well, Metsos, you must have known I too would send a report to him.
14: For Pete's sake, are they scared to mention his name?
15: I have asked for an explanation of your actions, Dimitri. When I...
16: You will not be pleased. I assure you.
15: You have been sent to spy on me.
16: My dear Metzos.
15: So, I understand. I am to be like the others. Disgraced, purged.
16: You know the procedure
15: now. When I receive this answer, I will act. But I will not submit like the others. I have resources you know nothing about.

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9: Well, they sure didn't sound as if either one of them knew who did it, Uncle Frank.
10: They didn't say that, Bob. It happened before they were ready, that's all. And now the trouble between them is out in the open.
11: Uncle Frank, why couldn't you see that man in the crystal? The man they were talking about.
10: I don't know who he is. It's impossible to... Well, who's that?
11: Where? Not a rainy.
10: I don't think so.
11: Mother, behind the curtain.
12: Look out. See, this is a place of demons. You are Satan himself.
10: Come over here. What did you think you were going to hear?
12: Nicky pun. I will go now.
10: Not yet. How long were you there?
12: One moment only. Prosim pan, I came to draw the curtains. When I heard the bells and knew Pavel Karevich was dead, I could not move.
10: Just a loyal subject of the king.
12: It is so.
9: Well, then what was that line about this being a place of demons?
12: I heard the sound.
10: Lugos, who's been paying you to spy on us?
12: I do not spy. I am a poor man, so I am a servant in this castle where spirits walk. No other man would bring his wife to work in this haunted castle.
11: Frank, he must have been hiding behind the curtain for more than an hour.
10: If you're so anxious to see what's in the crystal, Lugos, suppose you stand here and look.
12: I do not want to know. I only...
10: Yes?
12: Nicky, I have served you well, but you will not believe what I tell you.
10: I know it's not true. Look in the crystal, Lugos.
12: You are the prince of demons.
10: Look. Look at the face of the man who sent you here.
12: I do not see.
11: Who is it, Frank?
10: Dimitri.
11: No. I've never once thought Dimitri might do that.
10: All right, Lugos. What does Dimitri want to know about me?
12: Nicky, nothing.
10: Tell me.
12: He cares nothing for what you do unless you... go from Lubova.
11: Do you mean he wants Mr. Chandler?
13: all of us to go or to stay here?
10: He means he wants to know if and when I go out of town. Is that it, Lugos?
13: Pie right here in the house.
10: Answer me.
12: When he knows I have told you this, he will not pay me. So you must pay.
9: Well, how do you like that? You sound like that, what's his name, Gomez.
12: But Chandler, what have you done with Gomez?
10: I want to know about Dimitri. Or would you care to join Gomez, wherever he's gone?
12: No. Dimitri believes you have come here because Esteban has called you.
11: Esteban the gypsy? Oh, how silly.
10: So Dimitri wants to know if I go to the Mountain of the Scimitar. Well, well.
9: I never heard anything so dopey.
10: All right, Lugos. You can go.
11: But Uncle Frank, he'll tell Dimitri everything you say.
10: I hardly think so. You won't care to go to Dimitri and confess you were so clumsy. Will you, Lugos?
12: You have not paid me for what I have told you.
13: You'll be paid for the work we engaged you to do. Pack your things and get out of this house at once.
12: I wish I had never come to this place of evil spirits. I curse you all.
9: Well, the same to you and many of them.
13: Oh, Bob, don't say that ever.
9: Mom. You don't think anything I said would hurt him?
13: Well, I don't want to hear anything more about curses. And as soon as Lugos and Mara leave, we're going to bed.
10: Go now, Dot. I'll see them off the place.
11: I bet if you told Mr. Metzos what you saw in the crystal, he'd be so scared he'd tell you that man's name.
10: I may have to do that yet. But just now, I'm thinking about Dimitri.
9: No wonder.
10: He's not connected with the stable, or he'd know I'm not. I'll be glad when Lupo gets back here.
9: Well, what do you want him for?
10: He knows the gypsy trails.
13: Oh, Frank, why don't you wait until...
10: I can't put it off any longer, Dot. I'm going to have a good look at that Mountain of the Scimitar.

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1: 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I'm Greg Bell, and earlier we had the science fiction series 2000 Plus featuring Lon Clark. And I mentioned that New York City-based actor starred for years on radio in the Mutual series Nick Carter, Master Detective. Also an occasional film performer, Clark's final credit was in the 1966 motion picture The Gentle Rain. Now it starred a married couple. He was best known for the TV series Rat Patrol, and she worked on Mission Impossible. 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
3: Welcome back to When Radio Was. Before the break, I was talking about a married acting couple who appeared together in the 1966 film The Gentle Rain. They were known on TV for his work in Rat Patrol and her work in Mission Impossible. The answer, Christopher George and Linda Day George. I'm Greg Bell, and we're done this time around, but hey, visit us at the website, whenradiowas.com. Until next time, I bid you farewell.
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6: NBC News Radio, I'm Rob Martier. Team USA continues to roll at the World Cup. Second game of the group stage saw the U.S. side defeat Australia 2-0. The Aussies chipped in to help Team USA with an own goal. Alex Freeman scored for the United States. The U.S. will face Turkey in the final game of the group stage next Thursday. President Trump does not think there will be a need to start bombing Iran again before departing to Camp David for the weekend. Trump told a crowd at Joint Base Andrews that the 60-day window for further negotiations is underway now that the memorandum of understanding has been signed.
7: Now we have an agreement that was signed last night, and it's 60 days. They have to make a deal, otherwise we will do things that won't make them happy.
6: The 60 days of talks are off to a rocky start. They were supposed to start today in Switzerland, but were postponed due to what the White House said was logistical issues. Several reports indicate they were scrapped after Israel and Hezbollah traded fire in Lebanon, with Iran reportedly seeking a guarantee that Israel would cease fighting the Iran-backed militant group. That ceasefire agreement has since been secured, but it's unclear when the U.S.-Iran talks will resume. Meanwhile, President Trump is unveiling the new Air Force One. He told a crowd at Joint Base Andrews the aircraft is something special.
7: He said, what color do you like? I said, I like the color of the American flag, right? That makes sense.
6: The new plane is meant to bridge a two-year gap while Boeing modifies two new 747s that will eventually become the new Air Force One planes. Amazon Prime Day kicks off June 23rd and runs through June 26th. It's evolved into one of the biggest shopping events of the year. Competition is fierce, especially for the lightning deals or flash sales that are only available for a few hours. Rob Martier, NBC News Radio.
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9: A Jefferson City man has been sentenced to life in prison for first-degree child molestation. Prosecutors say 60-year-old Owens admitted to abusing a 12-year-old girl over a four-year period after the victim came forward in 2024. Court records show Owen pleads guilty, and his attorney asked for the minimum 10-year sentence. The judge instead imposed the maximum penalty of life in prison. Part of a two-story building in downtown Fulton collapsed Wednesday morning, exposing an upstairs apartment and forcing nearby businesses to close. Police and fire crews responded around 10 a.m. to 505 Nichols Street and confirmed there were no injuries. One tenant rescued her dog after finding her apartment partially open to the street. The collapse damaged a coffee shop preparing to open and led to evacuations along the block. Crews later demolished unstable portions ahead of incoming storms. The cause remains under investigation. A Fayette man is serving time in a Howard County jail cell. According to the Howard County Sheriff's Office, 67-year-old Dale Smiley was booked by Howard County authorities at 4:07 p.m. on Monday, June 15th,

0: to serve time for second-degree sexual misconduct stemming from a June 2011 incident. Online court documents show a vast criminal history, including charges of sexual abuse and statutory sodomy. You're listening to news at CentralMoInfo.com. MU health leaders say this week's layoffs and clinic closures are part of a broader effort to offset post-paramedic costs and federal law changes. Chief Financial Officer Greg Damron told curators the system aims for $80 million in annual profit, but expects to lose about that much each year under President Trump's One Big Beautiful Bill. MU Health has laid off 74 employees and eliminated a similar number of open positions. Officials also plan to reduce paid time off and retirement contributions to save money. Today is Juneteenth, a federal holiday that commemorates the news of freedom being spread to the slaves farthest south after the Civil War. Today, Americans gather to celebrate the freedoms that were won, and to remember that freedom is not a static achievement, but a living promise. Join Moberly Parks and Recreation and the Little Dixie Regional Library for some fun and creative crafts in the park, enjoying the outdoors and lake views. All ages are welcome, and crafts are aimed for ages 2 to 10. The event is free while supplies last. It will take place on Tuesday, July 7th from 10 to 11 a.m. at the Lake Pavilion in Rothwell Park in Moberly. For news at CentralMoInfo.com, I'm Elena Doctorian.
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4: I'm Greg Bell, and we open with the comedy of Our Miss Brooks, and then we continue the funny stuff with a quarter-hour episode of The Abe Burrow Show. Well, this opening series found overlapping success on both radio and television for 4 years in the early 50s. Our Miss Brooks ran on radio from 1948 until 1957, and on TV from 52 to 56. There was also a motion picture, but it basically disregarded the four-year television storyline and began anew. Most of the same cast worked on all three of those versions, led, of course, by Eve Arden. This episode is from June 26th, 1949.
5: It's Our Miss Brooks, starring Eve Arden.

0: Well, to many school teachers, the end of June signifies more than just the completion of a term's work. It often ushers in romance and marriage. To our Miss Brooks, who teaches English at Madison High School, it also has a special significance.
1: It certainly has. To me, the end of June is significant because it ushers in July. Oh, it's not that Mr. Boynton hasn't asked me to marry him dozens of times. It's just he hasn't asked me once. I've tried to forget about it, but last Saturday morning at breakfast, my landlady reopened the case.
2: Connie, I've been thinking, if you're going to be a June bride, we better step on it.
1: At last, a proposal.
2: I'm serious, dear. You've got to bring home to Mr. Boynton the fact that this is the month of romance, the time when all living creatures reach out to one another.
1: If I reach out any further, I'll look like a giraffe.
2: June is a wonderful month, Connie. My sister Angela and my brother Victor were married in June, you know. It was a double wedding. Angela and Victor married a half-brother and a half-sister.
1: Where were they married? In the little half-church around the corner?
2: The boy's father was the girl's father as well. But his mother was her stepmother. Of course, her father was the boy's stepfather. But he had passed on by the time they were married, so he couldn't give the bride away.
1: What a pity.
2: So the bride's step-uncle gave her away. He was the boy's mother's half-brother, of course.
1: What else could he be?
2: It was a beautiful ceremony, Connie. And within 5 years, each couple had 3 little girls.
1: I bet they were 6 of the nicest half-step nieces you ever saw. Pass the cream, please, Mrs. Davis.
2: Here you are, dear. Meow. Now, you be a good kitty, Minerva. You've had your breakfast. Meow. She's so restless lately. Must be because she knows it's June.
1: How does she know it's... Oh, I keep forgetting. There's a calendar in the kitchen.
2: You know something, Connie? I think Minerva's engaged.
1: Really? Anyone I know?
2: I don't think so. He's a big Persian from the next block.
1: Wouldn't she be happier with a cat? Forgive me, Minerva.
2: That's funny. She keeps looking toward the kitchen door. I wonder why.
1: Now you know.
2: Oh, must be her friend from the next block. Now, Minerva, I wouldn't go out there if I were you.
1: I would. If you'll excuse me, Mrs. Davis, I'd better start primping a bit. It's 9 o'clock already, and Mr. Boynton's coming over at 12. Oh, he can't be this early. I'll see who it is.
2: All right, Connie. I'll take Minerva out in the backyard for a while and get some sun.
1: Fine, Mrs. Davis. Well, it's Walter Denton.
3: Greetings, Miss Brooks. And how is Madison's fairest teacher this balmy June morning?
1: Fairly balmy, thanks. Come in. I was just having some coffee. Would you like something to eat, or have you had your breakfast, as if that made any difference?
3: You're right on all counts, Miss Brooks. If there's one thing I can always do, usually it's eat.
1: I've noticed that usually. Just sit down, Walter. I'll boil you a dozen eggs.
3: No, thanks, Miss Brooks. I've got other things besides food on my mind today.
1: Oh?
3: It's Harriet Conklin. We've decided upon a June wedding.
1: You and Harriet?
3: Yeah, that's right, Miss Brooks. That's why I'm too excited to think about food. So I'll just have some rolls and this cheese and marmalade, maybe a little honey with my milk and cookies.
1: Well, that beats eating when you're nervous. Now, what is all this about June weddings? You and Harriet are just kids, Walter.
3: Oh, we're not planning to get married this June, but we're thinking of setting the date for some future June. You see, I've still got 2 more years of high school, and then I want to go to college. Now, I don't think I ought to get married before I get out of college, do you?
1: Definitely not, Walter.
3: Yeah, well, that's what Harriet thinks, too. So, speaking as one who is intimately acquainted with my scholastic achievements, Miss Brooks, what year do you think we can shoot at?
1: 1981.
3: Oh, there you go, kidding me again. No, I think 61 should do it very nicely. Of course, there's some slight opposition to our impending nuptials from a quarter very close to my intended.
1: Namely?
3: Her father. Oh, Mr. Conklin can't stand the sight of me.
1: Well, what's so funny about that?
3: Yeah. Oh, I'm not laughing at that. I'm laughing at the thought of how ridiculous he'll look in 1961.
1: Ridiculous?
3: Well, sure. Now, there you'll be after 6 years of aggravation, standing around on a hot June day in a frock coat and heavy striped pants, watching his only daughter marry some jerk he can't stand the sight of.
1: You're not giving yourself any of the best of it, Walter. Why, in 6 years, the entire picture could change.
3: It can?
1: Of course. Mr. Conklin may be wearing a tuxedo.
3: You know, Miss Brooks, Harriet and I have often talked about what a beautiful June bride you'd make. It's a shame that Mr. Boynton's so, well, so non-aggressive.
1: We have a non-aggression pact. But he's improving all the time. We've got a red-hot date set for this afternoon.
3: No kidding. Where's he taking you?
1: To a matinee square dance at the Armory.
3: A square dance, huh? Boy, you sure got a head start for it.
1: What's that?
3: Yeah, well, if you'll pardon my frankness, Miss Brooks, the kids at school, although they're all very fond of Mr. Boynton, have a pet expression about him.
1: What is it?
3: They say he's got corners on his head.
1: You mean the kids think Mr. Boynton is a square?
3: He ain't round.
1: Please, Walter, he's not round.
3: Yeah, you can say that again.
1: I just did.
3: Now, what Mr. Boynton needs is some of the old oil.
1: Old oil?
3: Yeah, like Mr. LeBlanche, the French teacher, has. Gosh, every time a woman comes near him, he is a walking gusher.
1: Now, Walter, that's no way to talk about a member of the faculty. Mr. LeBlanche isn't oily at all. He's just polished. Polished and sleek and smooth and...
3: Oily?
1: He's a walking gusher. I mean, Mr. LeBlanche is a very fine French teacher.
3: You want me to answer the door, Miss Brooks?
1: No, Walter, you finish eating. You do finish sometime, don't you? Coming!
4: Bonjour, Miss Brooks. I hope I do not intrude.
1: Well, speak of the devil.
4: Pardon?
1: I said, speak of the devil, Mr. LeBlanche.
4: Oh, but why? That is, why should an angel speak of the devil,
1: Would you flow into the living room, please? Down, won't you?
4: Thank you. I would like to come right to the point, Miss Brooks. Why? Because we do not have time to beat any bushes.
1: Fine, then let's not beat any.
4: Miss Brooks, I would like for you to do me a little favor this afternoon.
1: What kind of favor, Mr. LeBlanche?
4: I would like you to marry me.
1: Qu'est-ce que c'est? That means, huh?
4: I said I would like you to marry me this afternoon. Oh, of course, it wouldn't be you I am really marrying with, but Georgette.
1: Georgette?
4: I will explain, Miss Brooks. Although I have long been an American citizen, I spent last summer in Paris. There I met another school teacher.
1: Georgette?
4: No, Jacques. Now, that's Jacques Poirot. He, it was, who introduced me to this lovely girl, and soon we go, steadily.
1: Goodly for you.
4: For 6 months, we are inseparable.
1: You and Georgette.
4: No, the three of us. First, we are all just good friends, you know, but after I return to America, Georgette falls madly in love with me.
1: And not a minute too soon.
4: Oh, now, you do not understand, Miss Brooks. I had almost forgotten Georgette. Then, a few weeks ago, she writes me that Jacques has gone to the Riviera. She is very melancholy. And she wants to come to America immediately. Now, how can one come immediately without red tapes? Only one way. Marry an American citizen by proxy.
1: This sounds like the French version of Life Can Be Beautiful. Mr. LeBlanche, if I understand you correctly, and I don't see why I should, you want me to marry you in Georgette's name, is that right?
4: Exactly, Miss Brooks. But it must be extremely confidential. I wouldn't want anyone at Madison to know about it. Please, Miss Brooks. Say you'll do it.
1: Well, I don't know, Mr. LeBlanche. I'd like to think it over.
4: Well, there is no time to think it over. Georgette has cabled me that she is anxious to become a June bride. Speaking for myself, I can only say, grande chose, une épouse de juin.
1: What does that mean?
4: June bride, big deal. you know how women are when they are getting married.
1: No, but it might be fun finding out. Mr. LeBlanc, I'll do it.
4: Wonderful, Miss Brooks.
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1: Well, I was so excited at the prospect of being a proxy June bride that I completely forgot about Walter Denton. By the time I returned to the dinette, he'd left by the back door after quietly eating two legs off the breakfast table. I was just about to join Mrs. Davis in the yard when the doorbell rang. Oh, hello, Mr. Boynton. Come in.
18: No, thanks, Miss Brooks. I'd rather wait out here in the air for you. You're all ready to go, aren't you?
1: To go?
18: Sure. Do-si-do, form a line, come on in, the dancing's fine.
1: Oh, that. Well, do-si-do, you'll have to wait. Can't tell you why. I'm postponing our date.
18: Postponing it?
1: It's extremely confidential, Mr. Boynton. You see, it isn't just me. I mean, well, I'm doing something today that I...
18: You know, I've never seen you quite so flustered, Miss Brooks. Gosh, you're as nervous as a June bride.
1: It should happen to both of us. Look, Mr. Boynton, if you'll just go home now, I'll call you as soon as I'm free. Then maybe later on I can explain it to you.
18: All right, Miss Brooks, but try not to be too late. I'd hate you to miss too much of it. You know, the square dance goes back a good way in our history. Originally of English origin, the hill folks in our southern states adapted it to their own rhythms and tempos. They changed its form and reorganized its pattern.
1: Then they nursed it, rehearsed it, and gave out the news that the Southland gave birth to the blues. It's a very interesting topic, Mr. Boynton, but I really must ask you to excuse me now.
18: Well, very well, Miss Brooks. You'll call me later on?
1: Yes, I will. Oh, before you go, would you mind bending down a bit?
18: Bending down?
1: Yes, this way. Thanks. Kids are crazy. He hasn't got any corners on his head.
18: What?
1: Oh, nothing, Mr. Boynton. I'll see you later.
18: Goodbye, Miss Brooks.
2: Excuse me, Connie, but I couldn't help overhearing your conversation just now.
1: Oh, that's all right, Mrs. Davis. Nothing personal.
2: Nothing personal? Do you always go square dancing with another man on your wedding day?
1: Huh?
2: Oh, Connie, it isn't that I don't want to see you happily married. What hurts is that you didn't take me into your confidence.
1: But obviously I have.
2: No, I had to hear it secondhand. Walter Denton told me before he left. He overheard you and Mr. LeBlanc through the living room door.
1: Just what did he hear, Mrs. Davis?
2: He heard all about the marriage license and the justice of the peace. Right after he told me about it, he left.
1: Oh, great. That kid talks almost as fast as he eats. Well, Mr. LeBlanc may not know it, but he's just become the co-owner of the best-known secret in town.
3: I'm glad I caught you out on the porch. I've got a...
19: Quiet, Walter. Daddy's trying to take a nap on the hammock. Come on over here.
3: Oh, okay, Harriet. Now, guess what?
19: What?
3: Miss Brooks is getting married.
19: No! Why, I never thought that Mr. Boynton had it in him.
3: He hasn't. She's not marrying Mr. Boynton. She's marrying Mr. LeBlanc.
19: The French teacher? Well, but he hasn't even... They haven't even gone together.
3: Yeah, they'll be going together after today. They're getting married about 1 o'clock this afternoon.
19: How do you know all this, Walter?
3: There's nothing wrong with my ears, is there? That's when I heard him say he'd be back with the justice of the peace and the license.
19: Oh, but this is awful. What about Mr. Boynton? I know. She's just doing this because it's June and he didn't propose to her again. It's a spite marriage, that's what it is.
3: Yeah, I guess you're right, Harriet.
19: We can't let her go through with it.
3: But what can we do? We're just pupils of hers.
19: Oh, you're right. This requires adult advice. We've got to wake Daddy.
3: Okay.
19: Well, go ahead. Wake him.
3: No, not me, Harriet. Now, I've seen our esteemed principal when somebody wakes him up. You'd better do it. He wouldn't swing on a girl.
19: Oh, all right. Daddy? Oh, Daddy, get up. You've got to get up, Daddy.
20: What? What's the trouble? Oh, I'm glad you woke me, Harriet. I was having a nightmare. There I was in a schoolroom, teaching again.
19: Listen, Daddy.
20: And that's not all. The class consisted of 40 boys, all with one face. Walter Denton's face. It was terrible.
19: Please, Daddy. Look who's here.
20: Oh, no!
3: Oh, Mr. Conklin. You know, what's the matter?
20: It's just a dream, Denton. I'm bound to wake up pretty soon.
19: You've got to help us, Daddy. Miss Brooks is getting married.
20: Now I know I'm dreaming. Harriet, did you say Miss Brooks is getting married?
19: That's just what I said.
20: I didn't think Mr. Boynton had it in him.
3: Well, at the risk of sounding repetitious, he hasn't. She's marrying Mr. LeBlanc.
19: But it's just a spite marriage, Daddy, and you've got to stop it.
20: Me? What have I got to do with all this?
19: But don't you see, Daddy? If she marries the wrong man, it'll not only ruin her life, but also ruin her career as one of Madison's best teachers.
20: Well, experienced teachers are becoming harder to get right now. What do you suggest, my dear?
3: I suggest we contact Mr. Boynton.
20: Thank you, dear. We'll contact him. Shut up, Daddy! I was talking to my daughter.
19: Walter's right. We should get in touch with Mr. Boynton. But meanwhile, we'll have to plan some delaying action.
20: Well, this reminds me of my army days. As an ex-major, I shouldn't have any trouble in deploying my forces with the utmost efficiency in this campaign. Harriet, you get my shoes?
19: Yes, sir.
3: And what should I do, Major?
20: You? About face? Quiet!

0: Well, when Miss Brooks agreed to act as a proxy bride so that Monsieur LeBlanc could marry his French sweetheart, she overlooked the fact that Walter Denton was in the kitchen at the time. Since then, Madison's version of Paul Revere has erroneously taken the news to every hamlet and town that Miss Brooks intends to spend the rest of her life cooking crepe Suzettes. Later that day, Mrs. Davis was helping her prepare for the wedding.
1: Oh, that was a very cute idea you had, Mrs. Davis, for me to wear a white dress and your old bridal veil. Mr. LeBlanc should get a big kick out of it.
2: You do look lovely, Connie. But I wish it were Mr. Boynton you were marrying, and not as a proxy. Oh, I'll answer it, Connie. Well, it's Mr. LeBlanc.
3: How do you do, Mrs. Davis? This is Judge Stevens.
4: How do you do, Mrs. Davis?
2: Well, glad to know you, Judge. Come in, won't you?
4: Thank you.
2: Miss Brooks is right in the living room here. Just follow me.
3: There you are, Miss Brooks. This is the justice who will marry us, Judge Stevens, Miss Brooks.
4: Glad to know you, my dear. I must say you make a most ravishing bride.
1: Well, I hope to someday.
4: Someday? But aren't you being married today?
3: Oh, of course we are, of course. Judge, would you mind opening the door, please? It's a bit warm in here.
4: Very well.
3: I did not get a chance to explain everything to the justice, Miss Brooks. I had many papers to sign, you know, and then I sent a cable to Georgette telling her where she was being married. But now it's all set.
1: Oh, good.
4: Now then, let's proceed, shall we? There are several services to choose from, folks. You want a lengthy one or a brief one?
1: Oh, the brief one, by all means. I've got a date to go to a square dance as soon as it's over.
4: Square dance? Isn't that a little unusual, Mr. LeBlanc?
1: Oh, Mr. LeBlanc isn't going with me.
4: He isn't?
3: No, I have a date to go bowling.
4: Why?
3: No, you don't, but you will in a minute. You see, Judge, Miss Brooks is just a proxy for one Georgette Duval. I have the papers right here that say when this ceremony is over, I am married with Georgette.
4: Well, this is certainly one of the most unusual ceremonies I've ever performed.
1: Me too, but we'd better start performing if Georgette's going to be married this month. Personally, I always say, grande chose une épouse de juin.
4: What does that mean?
1: June bride, big deal.
4: Yes. Now, let's see. We'll need two witnesses.
2: I'll be a witness.
1: And I'll be the other one.
3: Oh, but you are the bride. You cannot witness your own wedding.
1: Who can't? Wait till you see me catch the bridal bouquet I throw.
4: This is all highly irregular, but in view of the circumstances, I guess we can waive the other witnesses. Now, let's take up our positions in front of this window and begin. Ah, there we are. Dearly beloved, we are gathered here to join this man and this woman in the bonds of matrimony. And so, if anyone here knows of any reason why these two should not be united in matrimony, let him speak now or forever.
2: Halt!
1: Who goes there?
2: Why, it's Mr. Conklin and Harriet.
5: You can't do this thing, Miss Brooks.
1: Oh, please, Harriet, it's practically done. Now, if you and Mr. Conklin will just sit down.
3: Sit down? It will just take a few minutes more, Mr. Conklin.
6: You stay out of this, LeBlanc. Miss Brooks isn't marrying you because she loves you.
3: Of course not. She's just doing me a favor. A favor?
1: Big-hearted Brooks, they call me.
3: Perhaps I had better explain. You see, Mr. Conklin, Miss Brooks is just a proxy for a girl in Paris. We can come to this country only when we are man and wife.
5: You mean Miss Brooks isn't really getting married at all?
1: Don't make it sound so final, Harriet, but that's the idea.
4: May I proceed now?
3: With your permission, Mr. Conklin.
6: Oh, of course. Go right ahead. Wait till I get my hands on that blabbermouth Denton.
4: Let's see now, where was I? Oh, yes. If anyone here knows of any reason why these two should not be united in matrimony, let him speak now or forever.
2: Hold the presses! Now, stop this wedding at once!
1: Well, here comes Blabbermouth now.
5: You've made a terrible mistake, Walter.
2: I've made a mistake. Miss Brooks is the one who's making the mistake. But fortunately, I'm here in time to rectify it.
3: Come here, Denton.
2: Well, Mr. Conklin, have I or have I not successfully completed my mission?
6: You've done a grand job, my boy. And I'd like to be the first to shake you by the throat!
2: Mr. Boynton, you better come in now.
7: I wish someone would tell me what this is all... Miss Brooks. Mr. LaBlanche, Mrs. Davis.
3: Oh, now, do not get the wrong impression, Mr. Boynton. This wedding is merely a formality.
1: That ought to put his mind at ease.
7: This is terribly sudden, isn't it, Miss Brooks?
5: It's just a proxy wedding, Mr. Boynton. Miss Brooks is substituting for a girl in Paris.
8: Girl in Paris? I wish I could finish this ceremony.
3: Yes.
8: Please do.
4: If anyone else here knows of any reason why these two should not be united in matrimony, let him speak now or forever.
9: Excuse me, but I got a cablegram here for Mr. LaBlanche.
3: I am Paul LaBlanche. Let me see the cablegram. It's from Georgette. It says, please cancel plans for proxy wedding. Jacques Poirot and I were married this morning. would like to have waited a while, but Jacques insisted that we be married this month. Sorry, Georgette. P.S. June bride, big deal.
4: I guess there won't be anything for me to do around here.
7: Oh, just a minute, Judge.
4: Oh?
7: I don't think all these preparations should go to waste.
10: Why, Mr. Boynton, what are you driving at?
7: You'll see. Miss Brooks, please stand over here by my side.
1: Yes, Mr. Boynton.
7: Walter and Harriet, you get over there.
5: Okay, Mr. Boynton.
7: Mrs. Davis, Mr. Conklin on our left. Thank you.
1: And now, Mr. Boynton?
7: Well, now we can have our own square dance. Form a line. Come on in. Dancing's fine.
1: Oh, look at me. Instead of being wed, I'm dancing with the fellow who's got corners on his head.
11: From June 26th, 1949. In the 1960s, our Miss Brooks star Eve Arden would do some stage musical work, showing up in productions of both MAME and Hello, Dolly. 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
11: 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I'm your host, Greg Bell, and it's time now for a program that we've brought back a couple of times in the past. It's one that sort of slipped through the cracks, but the star was quite influential, and he also produced a famous son, multiple Emmy Award-winning television director James Burrows. Well, here is Abe Burrows in his very own musical variety series, and an episode from June 12th, 1948.
0: From Hollywood, the makers of the new fresh mint-flavored Listerine toothpaste, bring you the Abe Burrows Show. You know, friends, three different users of Listerine toothpaste may all have different reasons for preferring this three-way prescription. For example,
21: the thing I want most in a dentifrice is really effective cleansing to brighten my teeth.
22: What I want is help for my gums, an aid to massage and stimulation.
21: As for me, I want that freshening effect to put my breath beyond reproach.
0: Now, all three of these people are right, because Listerine toothpaste performs all three of these important functions. So try fresh, minty Listerine toothpaste. It's so good, it takes your breath away. And here is Abe Burrows.
23: Hello. Hello. I'm Burrows, like he said. Well, here I am again in another 15 minutes of my futile race against television. Tonight we're going to devote the entire program to an operetta. This is an expanded and revised version of a romantic schmaltz-type operetta that I wrote some time ago. There have been a lot of these old-world mythical kingdom things, things like the lovely student prince, or the Count of Luxembourg, the Prince of Pilsen, the Sultan of Schlitz. The stories of these operettas are generally about love among the nobility. Sad romances where he can't marry her because he has inherited the rare ailment that runs in his royal family, holes in the head. Well, my operetta's on that order. I call it The Duke of Dittendorten. Now, the last time I performed this operetta, I did it all alone. But tonight we're trying something new. We're going to do it with a cast of actors, Miss Mary Jane Croft and Mr. Hans Conried. I'm doing the operetta with these two people because, well, they're wonderful people, and because they're tremendously talented, and because why should I have to take the rap by myself? The story of our operetta concerns the dashing and handsome Rudolf von und zu Mittelchuck, 4th Duke of Dittendorten. This dashing and handsome Duke, I play. The story is about this Duke and his futile, tragic love for a girl of the people, a commoner. You see, noblemen can never marry commoners. It'd kill the racket. Now the house lights dim. Maestro Milton DeLug, our conductor, gropes his way to the podium, and we hear the overture to the Duke of Dittendorten. That was the overture. And now as the curtain goes up, we see me, the Duke, sitting in my palace. I am awaiting the arrival of my old friend and counselor, Heinrich Heffelflügel, affectionately known as Schmozy. Schmozy enters and says,
24: Ah, good morning, your serene supreme highness.
23: Good morning, Schmozy.

0: Hush, Mosey, I'm so sad.
1: 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You? The Duke? Rudolph? 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You? Why?
0: I do not know.
1: You should be thinking of your poor, unhappy country. The people, they are rioting. They are clamoring for bread.
0: Bread, eh? Let me think. Say, I have it. Let him eat cake.
1: Cake! Your Highness, you always say, let them eat cake. Your father said, let them eat cake. Your grandfather said, let them eat cake. Your Highness, don't you understand? The people are sick of cake! Here in Dickendorten, they love pumpernickel.
0: That's true. Dittendortonites love their pumpernickel. Dittendortonites love their pumpernickel.
1: Dream days and nights of pumpernickel.
0: When they eat cake, they don't feel fed.
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0: Rolls they berate.
1: Bagels they hate.
2: In Dittendorten they love their pumpernickel.
3: Nickel, nickel, nickel, nickel, pump, pumpernickel.
0: Ah, Smosey. Smosey, it's strange, you know. It's so strange. Here I am, the Duke of Dittendorten. I have power, wealth. My people are starving, and yet I feel dissatisfied.
1: Maybe a wife, perhaps, you should have. Say, what about our neighbor, the Duchess of Dorten-Ditten?
0: What? You expect me, Rudolph of Dittendorten, to marry the Duchess of Dorten-Ditten down there? Say, where did they ever think of a silly name like Dorten-Ditten?
1: Well, they are foreigners.
0: You want me to marry a foreigner? I should report you to the Undittendorten Committee.
1: But, Your Highness, it is a rich country. They have the world's largest dooze mine.
0: Dooze?
1: Yes, D-O-O-Z.
0: What is this dooze?
1: Oh, it is very valuable. What does doesn't do, dooze does. Isn't it wonderful? You're not listening.
0: So you, Schmozy. My heart still belongs to someone else.
1: You mean you're still yearning for the girl you loved in your student days, but whom you could never marry because she was a commoner?
0: Yes, I still love little Schnapsy. I wonder what happened to her.
1: Ridiculous! I wouldn't hear of it. And if I hear of it, I wouldn't listen. You, a duke with royal blood, thinking about a boyhood romance with a common peasant.
0: But I loved her. May not a duke love? True, I am a duke. But don't forget, I am also a man.
1: Ridiculous! Listen to me! Even though you love this maiden once, you really must forget her.
0: I can't.
1: You better.
0: I used to dream that someday little Schnapsy and I would wed.
1: Ridiculous.
0: Drop dead.

0: Daddy.
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9: Well, sir, now the stage darkens and we do a flashback scene. We flash back to the Duke student days at the University of Humperdinck. We see a bunch of happy students. On their faces, they bear the scars which they got in the traditional ancient manner, shaving with their father's razors. They all sing a rousing drinking song, and then, as they laughingly break up into small crap games, we see the Duke. He's a young incognito student. And with him is his friend Schmozy, then a young Schmo. As they stand there talking, a lovely barmaid approaches them. She speaks to the Duke and his friend.
10: Good afternoon, gentlemen. May I serve you?
9: Good afternoon. What is your name?
10: I'm Schnapsy.
11: That's all right, honey. I've had a few myself.
9: Oh, wait. Don't mind him, my dear. I think Schnapsy is a lovely name. And you're a lovely girl.
10: Oh, thank you, sir. What's your name?
9: My name? I may not say. I'm incognito. Just call me Rudolph, Duke of Dittendorfen. You know something? I feel so strange. So very strange. I've never felt this way before.
10: Beer we have here.
9: No, I think it's something else.
0: The moment I saw you, this poor head of mine went round in a wonderful world. For somehow the moment I laid eyes on you, I knew that you were a girl. I think I'm in love.
10: And me too. Isn't it wonderful?
0: Yes, it is wonderful. When you're in love with the lover you love, and the lover you're loved by loves you,

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1: Well, back to our operetta. The unhappy Duke of Dittendorton has finally decided to forget little Schnapsy. And he's consented to let Schmozy, the old counselor, introduce him to the Duchess of Dorton-Ditton. Schmozy enters breathlessly.
2: Your Highness, she's here. The Duchess, your future Frau.
1: Oh, what's she like, Schmozy?
2: Oh, she's wonderful. She's everything you could want in a wife. And besides, she's a woman. Here she comes now. Duchess, may I present the Duke of Dittendorton?
3: You're great.
1: Wait. That voice, that, it can't be.
3: Yes, Your Grace, it is.
2: This is my surprise, Rudolph. I brought back your Schnapsy. She is now a duchess. You see, some years ago she went to America, and she went on a radio program called Truth or Consequences. And one of the prizes was the Kingdom of Dorton-Ditton.
1: Oh, wonderful. Schnapsy, we're together again. My beautiful, my sweet. We found each other.
3: Ain't it a small world?
1: Oh, wonderful. And now we can combine our two countries. We'll unite Dittendorton and Dorton-Ditton into one country.
2: What will we call it?
1: Belgravia. Oh, happy day.

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2: 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Nothing wilts whiskers better. 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Bob Lamond speaking. 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
3: And yes, that was Abe Burroughs from June 12, 1948. As I mentioned earlier, his son is multiple Emmy Award-winning television director, James Burroughs. But Abe also took home his share of industry prizes. A successful stage writer and director, he captured a Tony Award for Best Book for the 1951 hit musical Guys and Dolls. And a decade later took home both a Tony and a Pulitzer for another famous musical. I'll name it, and then wrap up When Radio Was right after this.
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10: I think that's paramount, specifically in my industry. Communication is the key to getting a job done in my

0: mentioned that he won a Tony Award for Best Book for the 1951 hit musical Guys and Dolls, and a decade later took home both a Tony and a Pulitzer for another famous musical. The answer is How to Succeed in Business Without Really Trying. Burroughs also won a directing Tony for that musical, and his co-writers were Jack Weinstock and Willie Gilbert. His co-writer on Guys and Dolls was Joe Swerling. Of course, based on stories by Damon Runyon. I'm Greg Bell, and that'll do her. But hey, do me a favor and pay us a visit over at the website, which is whenradiowas.com. Until next time, I bid you farewell.
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3: NBC News Radio. I'm Rob Martier. Team USA continues to roll at the World Cup. Second game of the group stage saw the U.S. side defeat Australia 2-0. The Aussies chipped in to help Team USA with an own goal. Alex Freeman scored for the United States. The U.S. will face Turkey in the final game of the group stage next Thursday. President Trump does not think there will be a need to start bombing Iran again before departing to Camp David for the weekend. Trump told a crowd at Joint Base Andrews that the 60-day window for further negotiations is underway now that the Memorandum of Understanding has been signed.
4: Now we have an agreement that was signed last night, and it's 60 days. They have to make a deal, otherwise we will do things that won't make them happy.
3: The 60 days of talks are off to a rocky start. They were supposed to start today in Switzerland, but were postponed due to what the White House said was logistical issues. Several reports indicate they were scrapped after Israel and Hezbollah traded fire in Lebanon, with Iran reportedly seeking a guarantee that Israel would cease fighting the Iran-backed militant group. That ceasefire agreement has since been secured, but it's unclear when the U.S.-Iran talks will resume. Meanwhile, President Trump is unveiling the new Air Force One. He told a crowd at Joint Base Andrews the aircraft is something special.
4: He said, what color do you like? I said, I like the color of the American flag, right? That makes sense.
3: The new plane is meant to bridge a two-year gap while Boeing modifies two new 747s that will eventually become the new Air Force One planes. Amazon Prime Day kicks off June 23rd and runs through June 26th. It's evolved into one of the biggest shopping events of the year. Competition is fierce, especially for the lightning deals or flash sales that are only available for a few hours. Rob Martier, NBC News Radio.
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6: The Boone County Fire Protection District is helping to search for the body of a missing person at Lake Springfield. Three people went over the dam at the lake on Sunday, and bodies of 19-year-old Andrea Stani and 17-year-old Sophie Stani were recovered this week. Crews rescued 12-year-old Aurelie Strani from the water on Sunday, and she was taken to the hospital for treatment. Crews returned to the lake yesterday in search of 40-year-old Taylor Stani. The Missouri Department of Public Safety is seeking disciplinary action against former Ashland Police Chief Gabe Edwards, accusing him of misusing the MULES law enforcement database for non-job purposes. A petition filed with the Missouri Administrative Hearing Commission says Edwards admitted in 2023 to running a background check on the mayor under an alias and posting the information online. Edwards resigned after a settlement with the city that year. A hearing on his peace officer license is set for December 15th. A Moberly man accused of helping a murder suspect avoid arrest has been granted bond. Court records say 24-year-old Skylar Powell is charged with hindering a felony prosecution after allegedly helping hide Elena Mason, who was charged with first-degree murder in the death of 16-year-old Kayla Huff. Powell's bond was reduced to $250,000 during a Wednesday hearing, though he still remains in jail. His next hearing is set for August 19th. You're listening to news at centralmoinfo.com. Organizers say more than 36,000 people have attended the FIFA Fan Festival since it opened June 11th. City officials report that 15% of visitors have come from outside the United States, and fans

0: from 178 countries have been represented so far. The festival continues alongside the World Cup events in Kansas City. Today is Juneteenth, a federal holiday that commemorates the news of freedom being spread to the slaves farthest south after the Civil War. On June 19, 1865, Union troops arrived in Galveston, Texas, with news that the Civil War was over and that all remaining enslaved people in Texas were free. Today, Americans gather to celebrate the freedoms that were won, and to remember that freedom is not a static achievement, but a living promise. The Moberly Library presents Thursday Family Storytime. 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The Moberly Library is located at 111 North 4th Street in Moberly. 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Friendly faces, great
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8: The war has diminished Iran. It doesn't any longer have an air force, a navy, anti-aircraft equipment, radar, or practically anything else. And yet the Democrats say that Iran is better off now than it was 4 months ago. Can you imagine getting away with that? How stupid can some people be? Question mark, question mark, question mark. That is the 45th and 47th president of the United States, Donald John Trump, from his Truth Social account. I completely agree. The only thing that I would add to that is that you could also say a lot of warmongering Republicans are feeling the exact same way. I started off yesterday's show giving the president a W for the initial stages of this peace deal with Iran. I think I gave the definitive breakdown of what's in the deal. I recommend that to all of you. Subscribe to the podcast. You can keep up with this stuff. And I try to make things as succinct as possible and try to make it as clear as possible. And I think that take is aging pretty well thus far. Some new polling has come out that shows that the from Qantas polling, that the initial reaction, the preliminary U.S.-Iran agreement, is overwhelmingly popular. 56% approve, 13% disapprove. So that's 4x the number, and then some, more than 4x approve over disapprove. And we're just getting started here. So let's see if this thing can cook. And just note all the panickins, all the people acting like America has been disgraced and embarrassed. This has all been entirely consistent with Donald Trump's foreign policy for really decades, but certainly the last 10 years. He was never a regime change guy. He was never a boots on the ground guy. He was always a bomb the bad guys quickly and leave guy and try to broker new deals so that new countries can come into the fold economically on a global scale. This is it. I have to say this every show, and I will continue to say it every show until the message becomes crystal to everyone. I will give you an update on the peace right now, and being that it is the Middle East, peace in the Middle East over the last couple of days has looked like light war. That's basically what it is. The president summed this up earlier during this process, that the cycle tends to involve just a certain amount of skirmishes all the time. There's almost never a pure peace. And that's what we've got in the first couple of days. Iran is, of course, state sponsors of the Hezbollah terrorist group that is a huge part of the fabric of Lebanon. And there's back and forth between Israel and Lebanon. Lebanon initially killed 4 Israelis during the ceasefire, and Israel responded, as they often do, with way more force than Hezbollah did. They launched 80 missiles into Lebanon, killing more Lebanese or more Hezbollah members as well, but also civilians always get caught up in this because of Hezbollah always strategically putting terror assets in civilian areas. Israel said they want to empty the villages, which I don't love that rhetoric from Israel, which has been pretty consistent over the last 4 months. Israel has never missed a chance to use unhelpful rhetoric. Sorry, I say this, as I always note the caveat, deeply pro-Israel person, always seems like they're getting the wrong rhetoric going on. So this is typical. It's not good. And it's why Trump is mad at Israel, is because Trump is calling on people to not be typical, to do something different, to try to do something that could maybe broker a broader peace. But breaking news, as of this morning, there is now a ceasefire in effect in southern Lebanon after weeks of violence has been escalating and 4 Israeli soldiers being killed overnight, and Israel, of course, launching retaliatory attacks that dwarf the initial attacks. So all of that makes sense. It's all how it is. And again, watch your panickins. Keep an eye on the panickins, the people who are freaking out on Israel, dead wrong, and the people who are acting like this is not a peace, dead wrong. All of this is stuff that gets worked out. And this always happens every single time. Whenever there's a peace announced, there's always 48 hours of people frantically bombing people and then saying, okay, we'll back off now. So this always happens. And what's noteworthy here is the agreement was reportedly brokered by Qatar, or as it is pronounced in D.C., gutter. And that's amazing because another one of those countries that is largely a U.S. ally now, that at the beginning of Trump's first term, we would have seen as probably an enemy, adversary, and now is being very helpful, trying to broker peace in a region that has been fraught with war for as long as I've been alive and then some. So President Trump and the White House, according to Fox, sending a message to Israel warning the country needs to moderate its response to Lebanon. It's been crystal clear that this has been consistently the message from President Trump. Israel has not taken the message yet, but it does seem like as of this morning, there is hope that we're going to move forward in a productive way in that light. And so, of course, the world is very happy about all this stuff, and people are seeing it, particularly people with money on the line. The Dow continues to tick up. S&P continues to tick up. NASDAQ continues to tick up. Oil, $77 a barrel. Brent's at $80 a barrel. This is all good stuff. And people are just feeling the pinch. People are really feeling the heat of the economy and the fact that the energy sector is just too expensive. And now there's all these reports coming out that with the latest AI wave, that there is a huge crisis in terms of memory, computer memory, a memory crisis. That means that Apple is now going to be raising all of their prices of their products, which affects a lot of people. One of the biggest companies on earth and one of the companies on earth that generates the most revenue. So a lot of the most commerce on earth done through Apple, all this stuff. Trump is keenly aware of this, and he knows that given Iran's nature, we're probably going to be looking at several months before the dust settle on this thing. And so a lot of people are now in a spot where they could look like they got this wrong, and just pay attention to people who went way out on a limb and were extremely negative, because there are a lot of dynamics here that cause alignments and allies to go at each other. One of the things that I've been tracking, everyone's tracking this online, it's one of the hottest stories of the day, Giorgia Meloni, the Italian prime minister, who we all love at Breitbart, has been not helpful in this regard. And so, oh, good. I'm looking at this. I'm looking at this now. This is a lead story at another major website. And the one of Trump's closest allies in Europe for a long time, and was not helpful allowing us to use Italian bases during the Iranian conflict over the last 4 months. Trump sees this as a betrayal. If any of you understand President Trump, you will understand, you know that he regards betrayals, the disloyal, as worse than the enemy. He likes clarity. He doesn't like to get stabbed in the back. If you're going to stab him in the front. So he doesn't like people who were formerly his allies. I'll tell you, I can guarantee you that if there's ever negative coverage of Trump at Breitbart, and there is from time to time, a lot less this term than the first term. The first term is quite a bit. Even though overall I think his first administration was successful, there's a lot more, I had a lot more problems with it than this current one. But when we put up something negative, I always hear about it. Always hear about it from someone. And part of it is because we're seen as largely in the tent. And so if you see someone who is in the tent betray you, he really does not take kindly to that. So what he said about Georgia Maloney is that she was begging him for a photograph with him at the G7. And sounds just like trash talk from him. And Trump also said he felt sorry for her. And she fired back saying that Trump's statements are fabricated and she's appalled. And I don't know why the president of the United States behaves this way towards his allies. See, that's the key here, is that you're his ally, but you wouldn't let him use the bases. And you're making a spectacle, because what ends up happening, the media loves to drive wedges. And Trump knows the media better than anyone. Recall, he was the biggest TV star on earth before he became president. You guys might remember that. So what happens is that if Breitbart puts up something negative about Trump, then the media sees, oh, let's drive a wedge between parts of Trump's coalition. Georgia Maloney, his top ally in Europe, if she's not helping him with the bases, then let's use that to drive a wedge. And that actually does more harm to the movement than if the Washington Post or New York Times or MS Now says something more negative about Trump, because they always do that. CNN's always negative about Trump. So it's one of these things where, you know, Spain is always negative about Trump. They never say anything nice about Trump. So it's not newsworthy. That is the proverbial dog bites man. Not newsworthy. But when Maloney is negative on Trump, that's man bites dog. That's interesting. And the media uses that. Trump's keenly aware of this. But Maloney insisting that she Italy and I never beg. She's taking the bait, and she's being hysterical about this. And hopefully they all make up, and they probably will. So I think that is probably where this is going. But overall, Trump still getting the W so far. And more great news, if Israel and Lebanon, this peace is real that we got announced this morning, it even enhances a deal that's already popular and could conceivably get better. It's the Middle East. We will be cautious. We're not weighing in 100% yet, but things are looking promising. More on all this when we return on Alex Marlow Show.
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0: our journalist Nick Sorter is reporting that U.S. Park Police are investigating another 8647 inscription, this time on the sealant at the Lincoln Memorial Reflecting Pool. And that's just the latest. Remember, we had the 8647 in the grass. And then we had, of course, Jim Comey's 8647 with the seashells on the beach. All this is about eliminating President Trump. And now there's new surveillance towers that are being deployed around the pool. And I got to say, I just did a bunch of happy talk about the Iran deal, which I'm really kind of liking thus far. I'll do some not happy talk. There's a lot of people on the online right who are trying to excuse what's going on with the reflecting pool. I think it was a great idea to try to reinvigorate it. But all this algae that we're seeing and the parts of the pool seem to be coming apart. It really is giving the media a lot of fodder, and I do think we got to clean this up. And a lot of people are saying, oh, the media is obsessed with this. The media is obsessed with this. No, first of all, there should be surveillance so that we know that the people aren't desecrating it. And then second of all, we should try to figure out some of the mechanics. We have a beautiful reflecting pool because we're just 3 weeks away from July 4th. We're almost there to the America 250 celebration festivities, and I want to get this thing loaded up like with some great vibes. And so I don't think that just because NBC and ABC and John Carl are obsessed with this thing, and they shouldn't be, and they should be on other stuff, they should be on their actual problems facing Americans. The whole goal was to make this place classier. So let's do it. It's the Trump's a builder, and let's get this done. I don't know who's responsible. I'm not naming names, not calling anyone out in particular. But there's a lot of people who are saying, oh, well, we shouldn't care. We should care. We should care. And if Obama was president or Biden was president, we would say this is a problem and we got to fix it. So I hope they sort it out. And yes, we can walk and chew gum at the same time. We can police fraud and we can win wars and also have a nice area where our national monuments are, National Mall. Okay, that's my take. So it's a feel free to do with that what you will. All right, back to some fun stuff. So the Barack Obama library opening has been nonstop fun. All of you are going to get sent this video over the next day or two of Joe Biden wandering around on the stage, seeming lost. I don't need to play it. It doesn't. There's no audio component, so it's unjustifiable for a show that, yes, we were on TV, we were on YouTube, we're on Rumble, but largely a radio show. No justification for that. But I will play some clips of some of the speeches and some of the celebrities who were there. And none is more entertaining than this, from Tom Hanks being asked by MS Now a question. Let's play this one. This is 11.
1: It's great to see you.
2: What can I do for the 800 people watching
1: Jacob Sobroff,
2: MS Now?
1: We're live on MS Now.
2: All right, add a zero to it if you need to.
1: I would say millions now that you're on our air.
2: All right, all right.
0: So he's mocking MS Now. He says, what can I do for the 800 people who are watching MS Now? Okay, maybe I can add a zero to it. Everyone, you know how good we have it right now that we got Woody from Toy Story. Toy Story 5 is coming out this weekend. I'm going to go see it. You know why I'm going to go see it? The whole premise is that the analog toys are fighting with the digital toys. It's one of the best previews that I've ever seen, and so I'm going to see it. I'm going to check it out. So it's the look. I know that I don't like patronizing evil Disney, but it sounds good. So, and I got a bunch of kids, and we got a lot of Saturday afternoons wandering around looking for stuff to do. So I don't know if I'll see it this weekend, but I will report back if it's any good. But Tom Hanks is a lifelong card-carrying Democrat who is just mocking MS Now, for having no viewers. They have no clout. They have no say. They're completely irrelevant other than for providing cuts like that for us to make fun of them. I also really enjoy that that's reporter Jacob Sobroff, who is also a Harvard Westlake alumnus and same high school that I went to, famed, one of the top schools in the country, and one of their more beloved sons because he is radical left-wing politics and is one of the guys who's rode hard for open borders. This is one of the biggest open borders advocates in American public life. And it's just great to see him mocked by Tom Hanks. Wasn't expecting that. And that's a clip that will live in infamy. And I love it. All right. David Letterman also was there. And he had a couple of choice cuts that were being passed around. Let's play 14, guys.
1: There was a lot of presidents up there, but one was missing. Was he missed?
3: I don't even want to get started here because that taints the spirit of the afternoon.
1: Well, you know what? Touche. I appreciate you.
0: So he says that it taints the spirit of the afternoon to trash Trump. Things are changing. People are getting it. Letterman, another guy, radical left winger, And he still is just, I don't really want to trash Trump because he's talking about Trump was not at the ceremony. And a lot of people are misinterpreting this, saying that it would have tainted it if Trump was there. No, it taints it to make it political when the politics is not helping the left. Making everything political is not helping them. And this is what MS Now can't help but doing. And so there's Soboroff again, smiling, and he's got great flow, and he's got the cool guy glasses, but he's still getting dunked on again by left-wing celebrities who don't want to take the bait because they're aware it's not helping them. We'll be right back with more.
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All right. Bono is continuing the narrative that Michelle Obama is a gorgeous woman. We've been hearing this for a very long time. She's an incredibly grumpy woman. And I don't know what your classic definitions of beauty are, but I'll tell you that she seems like she got the skinny shot, a.k.a. the fat shot, after being in charge of school lunches for our kids, and just looks even more bummed out than ever. That's all I can say. I won't comment on her arms, but I'll tell you, Bono might differ. Let's play cut 10, please, guys.

0: If you couldn't hear the subtleties of that, you look so beautiful, Michelle. I mean, you got to just, it's the pandering to the Obamas. It's just, when are we going to get past this? It's just such a divisive administration. I was just thinking about everything from the rhetoric constantly portraying the country as just a having just all this racial animosity. The fact that the Trayvon Martin, the famous incident where Obama said that if he had a son, he would look like Trayvon, which was very formative to me for giving up on him. I never had much hope for him. But when he took advantage of that opportunity, instead of to unite the country after the Trayvon Martin hoax, where it was portrayed as him being murdered by a white in a racial hate crime, it was actually a Latin American individual, George Zimmerman, who was a white Latino, is the way the media tried to frame it, tried to cover their own behind, after they'd fought so much that Zimmerman had gashed in the back of his head, that Obama took advantage of that to try to divide the country politically. And then all the signature pieces of legislation, the Obamacare, is not passed without a single Republican vote. And the fact he was just constantly acting as though it was the Republicans who were unwilling to work with him, where he never moved an inch towards their direction to try to unify. Just such a divisive guy and a super boring rhetorician. I'll tell you, I've got a podcast coming out tomorrow with Emma Jo Morris where I play some of his cuts, some of his speeches with the opening of his library. And they're so boring, I can't play them on live radio. I don't have enough time. I can do them on the podcast because I have an unlimited amount of time. But I can't, when you've only got an hour here on the show, I'm not going to make you listen to Obama hem and haw. I will make you listen to one Michelle Obama cut, though. This is cut 8, please, guys.
1: Immigrants proving what it truly means to be a dreamer. These folks... aren't Americans too. They are America. They are the beating heart of this country. They are us and we are them. And to ignore this simple truth, to refuse to respect the contributions and experiences of people who aren't exactly like us, y'all, it puts us all at risk. To see the humanity in all people puts us all on a slippery slope.
0: So many strawmans in this, that just because we don't want illegal immigration invaders coming into our country and being treated as if they're not just only Americans, but they're the best Americans, which is what the Obama wing of American politics has done, it's harming the country immeasurably. We can't afford it. We can't afford the schools. We can't afford the health care. We can't afford all the crimes taking place. Trump was just talking about how Mexico has been completely overtaken by the cartels. Why do we want invaders to come into our country nonstop, unchecked? So if you guys think woke is dead, no. It's latent, it's dormant, it's coming there. LA City Council took a major step towards letting non-citizens vote. So they're trying to get non-citizens to vote in LA, a city that was ruined by illegal immigration, the original sin of LA and California, illegal immigration. Ruined the schools, ruined the health care, made school unaffordable, made it so that the left kept collecting untoward amount of taxes, driving normal families out, letting the killers and the junkies take over the parks instead of the families. All that started with illegal immigration, and now they want to make illegal immigration, illegal aliens able to vote. Why? Because they don't believe in citizenship. They just believe in enshrining their own power. It is a clear divide in this country. There's nothing clearer. And the fact of the matter is that she would give this speech when we learned that there was a massive plot on the UFC event at the White House by a dreamer, one of Barack Obama's dreamers, one of the best Americans around, an illegal alien who came here from Mexico, part of the Dream Act. That was the guy who was the ringleader plotting to blow up the UFC event with a huge multi-level terror plan. And she's out there touting the dreamers and lecturing the rest of us. The sanctimoniousness of the Obamas. Good. I hope they keep giving me content. That's why I love the new Obama library. I can't get enough of it. The UFC event continues to bait all of the suckers and losers out. All of the unfun people who have lost any joy in their lives. Here's a Boston College history professor talking about what the UFC fight was like over the weekend. Play cut 16, please, guys.
2: What you are watching Trump do right now is deliberately tear that apart. And he is doing so on the same cultural argument, of course, that people used to back the first Gilded Age, that is, these culture wars that turn white Americans against marginalized people of color.
3: Right.
2: That's the bottom line there. So, I mean, it's not really a stretch to say that the same impulse that created the UFC fight on the White House lawn is the impulse that really pushed lynching in the late 19th century.
0: So that's a woman named Heather Cox Richardson, who has a huge following online, one of the most popular historical writers, clearly someone on the far left, who just very declaratively and as if she knows the truth says that anyone who wants to watch combat sports at the White House, this is the same culture that got us lynching. Of course, this cheapens lynching. It makes it so that anyone who was lynched, like, wait a minute, are we sure it's the same as guys doing prize fights? Like, that's the same? Like, what if your family has in their history someone who was lynched? Or someone who was involved in a lynching, it was a real thing that happened, not as often as the left would like to think it happened in their effort to try to pretend like we have a horrific country. But overall, it did happen, and doesn't it cheapen it to suggest that it's the same mentality when there's a lot of people, whites and blacks, fighting each other while whites and blacks watch, and people have a great time doing it? That's the same as lynching? And what's interesting in that clip, if you're watching the footage, that was on Abilio Jim Acosta's podcast, formerly of CNN. And he's sitting there with his horn-rimmed glasses on, smiling and laughing along as if it's some sort of a brilliant point and it's really fun to make this point. Not only is there no pushback, that's absurd, and in fact, it really does cheapen anyone who has a legacy that goes back to lynching. Like, it kind of cheapens their whole family struggle here to act like this is the same mentality. And who are you, white lady, to tell us that? No, Abilio Jim just sits there and just goes, genius. Yeah, you're incredible. It is just the bubbled nature of this stuff. It's really, it means we just have to keep winning. We have to keep winning because if we ever lose again, these are the people who be in charge, the people who want illegal aliens voting in L.A., and the people who think that lynching is the same as a combat sport at the White House. You almost don't even want to spend the time debunking the arguments because any sane person knows how insane it sounds. All right, let's go back to having some more fun. The Knicks owner, James Dolan, he was throwing shade at Zohrab Mamdani. I don't know James Dolan's politics. I was trying to look into it. It seems pretty neutral. I don't think he's like a political guy. But Mamdani gave a viral speech at the Knicks parade over the weekend. And he was doing all this name dropping, and he's got rhetorical gifts. He does. And I like boosting Mamdani because, first of all, he is an actual communist. I think he's an Islamist. I think he's pro importing the third world to replace Americans, which I think is useful to see that experiment take place. And also, he'll never be president because he was born in Uganda. And recall J-Lo herself, Jennifer Lopez, Jenny from the Block. She said herself that you have to be born in New York to be a New Yorker. So thus, Mamdani is not a real New Yorker. Donald Trump, on the other hand, born in Queens, is a New Yorker. So important to note that. We repeat that now and again on the show. But James Dolan, the Knicks owner, watched Mamdani give this speech where he's name-dropping all these Knicks who were in their prime while Mamdani was, you know, living in Uganda, presumably. And then now Dolan comes up and he actually says that I don't need your vote. I don't need to quote you because if you're a real Knicks fan, you already know it. Obviously throwing shade at the 10 minutes of name dropping that Mamdani was doing during his speech, which is, it looks like a good speech if you're giving it in speech and debate class, but there is something that just reeks of calculatedness, inauthenticity, and just a throwback to politicians that woo over, I think, simple-minded and midwit level intellects. But it's really cool because this Knicks news cycle, I had a feeling it was going to work out this way. It has just looked so good for normal people. It's the trying to get people to politicize this team has just totally backfired. We learned that Jalen Brunson prefers the taxes in Texas to New York. We learned that the owner of the Knicks doesn't like Mamdani trying to take credit for the team when so many people have really been truly with the Knicks for such a long time. When people try to act like it was inappropriate for Trump to show up at a game, then people were reminded that Trump had been going sitting courtside for decades and decades and is clearly a fan. And there's never been an instance, there's not one data point to suggest that those who try to co-opt this team with Taylor Swift brand activation, Democrat Party activist Taylor Swift, that's actually been effective at all in terms of courting people. It's just the left is not cool, and the right is cool. One of the players in the Knicks, Tyler Kolek, was stopped by police. And I have to tell you that this is, Tyler Kolek is a Caucasian man, not one of the stars of the team, not a household name, wasn't a name I was familiar with, but someone who's on the team. And he was stopped by cops because the cops thought he was a fan. And I will tell you that this level of racism is beyond belief in this country. To stop a white man who was on the basketball team simply because he's white, which is what it was, right? It's a, that was a, they got confused because he's a white guy, because the NBA, I mean, largely black guys. So this was racism. Guys in the booth, am I out of line here? That they stopped the white guy for racist reasons. This is the equivalent of, you know, Mayor Bloomberg stop and frisk, just stopping black guys. We all knew that was racist. Would he have been stopped if he was black? I don't think so. Thus, it is racist. And we need a deep investigation into this. Also, Tyler Kolek wearing a Knicks 1993 NBA World Championship shirt, which a lot of people are attributing that to a subtle shout out to President Trump, who was mocked for, I guess, not knowing who the Knicks were when it was. What was the story exactly? It was that there was the it was Hochul. What did she say exactly, Sean? Well, we'll look this up during the break, and I'll come back to this. But this is where it was a subtle nod to Hochul implied that the Knicks did, that Trump didn't know who were on the Knicks team in a championship year. She got the year wrong. I think that's what it was. But I'll look this up during the break. But anyway, people are just nonstop making this fun. And I'll tell you what's not fun, though. Canada World Cup soccer match ending in a brawl. Those Canadians and the Qataris fighting even after the 6-0 win. I love that stuff. It was a brawl between Canada. Canada was out there. Maybe Canada's getting some stones, standing up to Trump, and now they're fighting at the World Cup. Look, it's a, you love to see it. It's spectacle. It's sport. It's combat sports. And I'll tell you, it kind of reminds me a lot of lynching. We'll be right back.

0: War of 1812, our nation fought and won America's religious freedom. Today, that constitutional right is being assaulted once more from within.
1: Religious liberty and rights in general were under attack. We all of a sudden became the enemy.
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0: I'd ask him to name the starting lineup of the 1993 championship team and see how he does with the Kathy Hochul said about Trump, only that the Knicks hadn't won a championship since 1973, thus the shirt and a great troll from the Knicks players. All right, we've got Larry O'Connor coming in. He is the morning host for us at Salem and a close friend of mine for many years. I have a full podcast with him about to go out to promote. He's got a cruise with Salem, LarryCruise.com. For that, Jennings will be there, Gallagher will be there, LarryCruise.com. Good stuff with Larry. Full interview in the podcast. We'll play a big cut right now. But you saw something in him, and I think in the potential of the new media space, where you were a theater guy. I know, I think it was you had a sales background too, and you were doing all sorts of different stuff. And then something drew you to Andrew as I'm going to literally change my life to try to facilitate this guy, fulfill his vision. And you were very declarative about it. Like, it was very clear from the moment you walked into the building that this was, you were a man on a mission.
1: This is my future. Yeah, I believed in him, and I believed everything that he saw, the vision that he had, and we're living that vision right now, Alex. Honestly, it's incredible what he knew, what a visionary he was. And yeah, I used to joke that I worked for 20 years in the commercial theater business. I was the manager of the Schubert Theater in L.A. I managed big musicals and big productions in L.A. I worked for 5 years on Broadway in New York, all on the management side of things. And I joked that taking a job with Andrew Breitbart as a, you know, first as a writer, blogger, and then as the editor of the video site and starting a streaming radio show, that it was the same thing as buying a red Corvette, you know, in your midlife crisis. This was my midlife crisis. I decided to just say, you know what, my life that I've been living up until now, other than, you know, my marriage and my kids, everything else was less than fulfilling. I liked it, but I didn't love it, and I didn't feel like I was making a difference. And from the moment I started working with Andrew for a year for free without any income, I knew that we were going to make a difference.
0: I was just reviewing. I'm making a clip reel of myself so I can do some speaking, and I was. I had to revisit all these old speeches. I made a point in a speech I'd forgotten that I made, which is that us beating Roe v. Wade is like a whole blueprint for anyone who's bummed out right now and feels like progress is too slow. Is it Roe v. Wade was a total leviathan in American culture. And we slowly, methodically chipped away at it, making the court, molding in our image, making it more conservative brick by brick. And it didn't, that was a proverbial Rome didn't get built in a day. And then now we're in a spot where it got overturned and it just happened. And it just like, boom, it was over. Like, it happened all at once, but it really happened over, you know, 20, 30, even 40 years.
1: Oh, it was climbing Mount Everest.
0: Yeah, exactly. And we did. We summited it. And it's now we got a bunch of other issues getting to people stop getting the abortions that they can get. But overall, right. it was a pretty big summit. And it's a great thing because you see so many people in our online age who are just super focused on, if I don't get everything I want today, then everything is for naught.
1: And Alex, is such an important point because we don't stop for a minute and recognize our victories. And when look at the border, for God's sake, you know, everyone's screaming about whatever the issue of the day is, because Trump was so effective with Tom Homan, with Kristi Noem, with the entire team in the first 2 months of this presidency. And the border is absolutely locked down, something that we've been told for the last several decades they could never achieve. And he did in a couple of months. And we've like, okay, well, let's move on. No. Stop for a second and recognize and celebrate that victory, because, by the way, it can be reversed with one election.
0: Well, I had a bunch of topical things to bring up with you, a bunch of stuff in the news. I want to talk about the musical business if we had time, but of course you don't have time. But this is good because this is so effortless to talk to you, Larry, my old friend, and one of the most capable commentators in the whole business. The morning host on Salem, Mark Halpern's two-way podcast that he does every day, editor of Town Hall, author of fantastic material, both written in book form as well as in they can't see it if you're flashing it. If you're flashing, there you go. I'm giving you media training. So not only do you read anything he writes, but Shameless Liars, everyone should pick up now and listen to him perform the audio. He's a performer, ladies and gentlemen. But most importantly for the day, LarryCruise.com.
1: You can see the jazz hands.
0: LarryCruise.com. It supports the whole family. It indirectly supports my stuff as well, because we want Salem doing well. So this is a big thing. All right, cool. Anything you want to hit before I let you run?
1: Well, you mentioned Broadway musicals.
2: Yes.
1: Not that we can get too deep into it, but here I'll give you a perfect example.
2: Please.
1: I'm going to London. I've been to London once before, but I wasn't able to see a show when I was there. Next week, I'm going to London for, this is actually another hat that I wear. I co-host the Kevin Roberts podcast for Heritage Foundation. It's a... Of course, I have another podcast, and I'm going to London. We're doing a special in London on the Kevin Roberts Show podcast, and I'm going to have one night free while I'm there in London. And I've decided that I'm going to see a show in the West End. First time in my life. What am I going to see? The show that I saw 30 years ago, Les Miserables. That tells you everything you need to know about the current state of the Broadway. Wow.
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